0: with a dry palm leaf material called kana. Many of the guests who were evacuated have been placed in other nearby hotels or housing facilities.
1: Local media reporting that the one person who died was an Italian tourist. America celebrating as Team USA beats Australia to advance the knockout round in the World Cup. Here's Fox's Jonathan Hunt in Seattle.
2: What was perhaps most pleasing about the win over Australia was the way the U.S. brought the pressure from the very first minute. And then in the 11th minute, Flo Balogun surged down the left-hand side, crossed low and hard, and under intense pressure, one of the Australian defenders put the ball into his own goal. The second goal was scored by the youngest member of the entire U.S. squad, Alex Freeman. He talked about the moment of scoring and the moment he saw his teammates coming at him to celebrate.
3: I was like, oh Lord, and I had to run, and then I ended up running and celebrating with them.
2: Millions of fans watching across the country.
1: Germany and the Ivory Coast now playing their own game. I'm Roger Stern, and this is Fox News.
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6: Meanwhile, ship traffic is resuming in the Persian Gulf and through the Strait of Hormuz. Under the agreement, the U.S. is lifting the naval blockade on Iran.
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0: Welcome back to Rich on Tech. Rich DeMuro here, hanging out with you, talking technology at 888-RICH-101, 888-742-4101. Yes, we've been playing some island music the whole time. Yes, I got back from Hawaii late last night. I could not believe how quick and smooth the flight was. I mean, air travel, is it not the most incredible thing we have access to? Just to be able to go anywhere in this amazing world of ours on a whim and have it, and it's comfortable and smooth, and someone's giving you free peanuts. Oh, they don't do that anymore. They don't give you anything anymore. The service on airlines is so sparse at this point. I was so excited when I got free pretzels on Southwest the other day. I was like, okay. But now they give you like a little, one little snack. And now, actually, on the airline I fly the most, which is United, they actually make you pre-order your food. So if you want to have something to eat, you have to order it beforehand. I don't know what First does. I'm not sitting there. So, you know, just in regular, you know, economy, it's like you have to order your food. And so if you don't order it, you can only have access to the snacks. So if you want like a hamburger or something that's like actually like hot, it used to be they would come through and just ask you. Now it's no longer. I guess it's for less food waste, which makes a lot of sense. But if you kind of forget to do it 24 hours in advance, it's like, oh, I hope I have some snacks on me. We got an email from Jim. He chimed in about the question about removing the AI search results from Google. He says you can also choose web at the top of your search results to get the old school results, and you don't have to type dash AI. That's true. Sometimes it may not be apparent though. Like if you do a search, those little tabs up at the top of Google are mostly customized for either the search you're doing or what you look at the most. And so you may have to tap more to see the web. And maybe if you use it a bunch, it will put it more. How funny is that, that the web has been demoted to a menu now? Like, it used to be the web was your results. Now, no, it's like, hey, we'll just show you whatever, and you have to tap a couple more times to actually see the web results. And then we've got an email. Let's see here. Well, I'm trying to find it. Of course, let's see if I can find it here. Yep, here we go. Oh, it wasn't an email. That's why it was tough to find. Maria wrote in on Instagram, at Rich on Tech. She said, I grew up and live in South Dakota, and I've always known Viasat to be pronounced Viasat. Okay, well, there you go. I didn't know that. Viasat, not Viasat. So South Dakota, or does she mean San Diego? I don't know, maybe she means San Diego. Is Viasat in San Diego? Viasat HQ, let's see. Yep, okay, San Diego. Well, I'm just getting everything right this show. Okay, it's in San Diego. So there you go, they're doing a good job. Let's see here. The big news of the week. Fox is buying Roku for $22 billion. Now I know why they did such a small event last month. Remember, I went to New York City for the event they had. It was tiny compared to the year before. They knew they were getting purchased. They didn't need a big glamorous event. Remember when they changed the home screen? So this came out of nowhere. Fox buying Roku, $22 billion. Now they're going to be one of the biggest, streaming platforms and one of the biggest content companies. They are now married or going to be married. Roku reaches 100 million streaming households globally. Fox, of course, has sports, news, entertainment, and Tubi. So they're going to be the third largest TV company in the U.S. by viewing share. Let's see. And by the way, Roku is going to remain an open platform. Now that's going to get a little tricky because, of course, they want to promote all their Fox properties, but they still want Netflix on there, Disney Plus, Peacock, Max. That will all stay on there. So they're not going to say like, oh, you can't have your apps on here. Because by the way, Roku makes a lot of money off those other apps. But this is the holy grail of what these streaming, of what these broadcasting companies want. And that is a direct relationship with viewers, because broadcasting has changed a lot. YouTube, you go to YouTube, TikTok, you go to TikTok, Instagram, Facebook, all those companies own that relationship. Fox, you know, they just put their stuff out there on, you know, streaming services, on antennas, you know, various places. They don't own that relationship, that one-to-one relationship. Now they will, because when you open up the Roku, or when you fire up your Roku, Fox can decide what you see first. They're also going to combine two free streaming businesses, Tubi and the Roku channel. Now, I don't know if those are going to continue to operate separately, but now those are going to be under one roof. And Tubi is huge. People love Tubi because everything's free on there. Roku channel, similar. People love it because it's free. So let's see. What analysts are watching? Is this actually going to happen? It probably will, but we'll see. And, you know, this is the new reality that it used to be. If you were a broadcast company like Fox, you just printed money. Everything was a shoe-in. But now, because of the internet, all these other things, people are getting their news from other places. They're getting their entertainment from other places. They're getting their content from other places. I mean, look at any Starbucks line. People are, and I think what Fox has that's really good is, of course, sports. You know, they've got sports, they've got movies. And so I think that gives them an advantage. Everyone knows, you know, these streaming rights for sports are huge. But if you look at any Starbucks line, what are people doing? They are on TikTok. They are on Instagram Reels. They are on Facebook to a lesser extent. But that's where the eyeballs are. Let's go to Sherry in Lancaster. Sherry, you're on with Rich.
1: Hey, Rich. I think this fits with what you were talking about a little bit. Do you have a subscription manager app that you recommend?
0: So for what type, like all the things that you subscribe to?
1: Yeah, because, and here's an example. Just recently I discovered I was subscribed to Crunchyroll, which I would have thought was, you know, some sort of sushi or something, but it's actually a video streaming program, and I didn't even know until I was looking at my Google account.
0: Oh, wow. Okay, yeah. Crunchyroll is, it sounds like it'd be sushi, but yes, you're right. It is anime. I believe Crunchyroll was owned by Sony at one point. I don't, maybe I'm wrong about that, but that's, so here's the deal. It's a good question. Thank you for the call. There are a couple of things you can do. So, it depends how much you want to pay. Like if you don't want to pay anything, there is a service like, Rocket Money, which can, you know, look through all of your transactions. You connect all your bank accounts and you can, you know, do it that way. The problem is, you know, that's a data play. So you are getting a free service. They're getting all of your data, which your data is all of your transactional data, right? Cause you're connecting your credit cards and your bank accounts and all that good stuff to, you know, for them to be able to analyze your information. That's one way of doing it. The other way of doing it is you can do it manually. So, I use a service called Monarch Money and they identify subscriptions, but that's $100 a year. And so you have to decide if that's worth it for you or not. Now there are some apps that let you add subscriptions to them to keep track. But again, that's going to be a much more manual way of doing things. So, it depends how much you want other services looking into your bank account and your credit card. So what I do is just once, I don't know, every 6 months or something like that, I will print out all my statements. So I'll print out a banking statement, I'll print out a credit card statement, any other statements where I'm having regular charges, and I will go through and highlight and identify all of the recurring charges to make sure that everything's on the up and up. That's just one way of doing it. That's a little bit more manual. If you're comfortable with AI, I know I'm going to get the angry emails, but you can take your statement. Like the other day, I just took one of my credit card statements and I just tossed it into ChatGPT and I said, tell me about this. Like, what do you notice anything unusual? And it went through without a lot of prompting. I just said, show, you know, tell me if there's anything unusual. And it can go through and find anything that's unusual, anything that is, seems a little off, anything that you should look into. It can do that. Now, I would recommend if you're going to put your private information into ChatGPT, if you're not comfortable with it, definitely use a temporary chat or, redact the information on that, statement. So if you went through, let's say with like almost like a black marker and blacked out anything that was like an account number or this or that. But for me, it's a credit card number. And I hate to say this, but I don't really care because it's like, if you get my credit card number, and I don't want to sound glib, but it's, you know, it's Chase or Bank of America's problem to like make sure that that stays protected. And believe me, I went to the doctor the other day and I tried my debit card twice with my PIN number and both times the transaction was rejected and I was so embarrassed and I had to use my credit card because, you know, they wouldn't take the debit card. Anyway, my point is there's a lot of ways of doing this. I think that there are a bunch of apps that want access to your data. and they will give you the subscription kind of services on the side of saying, oh, here's a list of all your subscriptions, which can be very handy. And if that's good for you, fine. I mean, I used Rocket Money for a very long time, and I love the subscription tracking feature. That was great. And I'm sure there's other apps out there that are more manual for subscription tracking. But again, those are going to be where you're going to be putting in all of the information and figuring out, you know, what you're subscribed to. The other thing I would do is look at your recurring subscriptions on places like Amazon, because you can subscribe to a lot of stuff there. Also Google Play and also iPhone through the App Store. Those are all places where you can find your recurring subscription. So if you go into Google Play, you can tap you, and then it should have a place up at the top here where it says payments and subscriptions, and you tap subscriptions and it will show you all the things that you're currently subscribed to. On the iPhone, it's very similar. If you go into the settings, and they've made this actually a lot easier to find than previous. You go into settings, and then you go into your, I believe it's iCloud up at the top, and it says subscriptions. You can tap there. And for Amazon, I would just type in manage, M-A-N-A-G-E, manage my subscriptions. Let's see where that takes you. And you'll see it's got a section called your memberships and subscriptions. You tap into there and it'll give you a list of all the things you're currently subscribed to through Amazon, which for me, it looks like it's Amazon Prime, Kindle Unlimited, and Prime Video Ultra. So if I forgot about those things, I could easily go in there and just cancel them out. Great question, Sherry. Do appreciate the call today from Lancaster. 888-RICH-101, 888-742-4101. More Rich on Tech coming your way right after this.
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public. 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Dial #250, say Mike Rowe. That's #250, say Mike Rowe. And happy birthday to us.

Welcome back to Rich on Tech. Rich DeMuro here. We had the question about the keeping track of subscriptions. I knew there was an app on iOS that people like. It's called Bobby. So it gets, it's got a bunch of ratings. The thing is, it's not necessarily automatic. So it looks like you have to enter in your subscriptions manually. And so I guess that's a good thing for data privacy, right? Like you, but you have to, it's on you to put in the different subscriptions that you have and just put in like the date and the time when they're due and all that good stuff, and the recurring fee every month. So again, it's called Bobby. The website is bobbyapp.co, bobbyapp.co. And that's on the iOS side. There's a couple of, seems like there's a couple of Android, but honestly, if you want like the most automatic, the Rocket Money one is pretty good, I will say. It's just, you know, you do have to give them up some of your data. 888-RICH-101, 888-742-4101. Blair in Las Vegas says, I have a TCL TV with Amazon built in, but I can't get it. Oops, sorry, I'm getting text messages here. But I can't get it to connect directly to my Echo Dots for stereo or surround sound. The only way I've found it to work is by plugging in a Fire TV stick and connecting the Echo Dots through that. Is there a way to get the TV to connect directly to the Echo Dots without needing the Fire TV stick? Blair, you would think that would be the case, but it is not. And I know because I've been in the meetings with these companies and specifically with TCL and also with Amazon, and they both make speakers that are surround sound speakers for their various TVs, and it's super specific with which models these things work with. So you're saying you've got the TCL with Amazon built in. You would think you could connect an Echo Dot for your surround sound. You can't. It has to be the Fire TV stick that works with the Echo.

0: Echo Dot speaker. So I was specifically in a meeting with Amazon. They mentioned that they would like to get these things to, you know, work with more TVs and more platforms. The problem is they can't control this situation as well as they can when they make it specific. So there's a lot of TVs out there that run Fire software, and so they can't just make it work for all of them blanketly. Blanketly? Is that a word? Probably not. Let's not start another opaque discussion. A Fire TV stick is probably the easiest way. I will take it up a notch. When I was setting up my surround sound, I bought two of the big Echo Dots for the back, and then two small ones for the front. And you can link up four Echo Dots, but not different ones. They all have to be the same. So I had to go back and get all four of the same dots, which I ended up getting the bigger ones. But I was thrown for a loop for that one too. But yeah, a lot of these speakers, like if you get a TCL TV, you got to get the TCL speakers in the back. Some of this stuff may get easier in the future, but right now, no, you are correct. That is the way it works. Let's go to Henderson in Richmond, Virginia. You're on with Rich. What's up?
1: I want to get your opinion on, I'm looking at security systems, and there's those that are hardwired and those that are powered over the internet. And I want to know the pros and cons of those.
0: Okay, so you're saying it's like PPOE. Is that the one you're talking about? The yeah. PPPOE. Point-to-point.
1: POE.
0: POE, yes. So you're talking, and what's the other one you're talking about?
1: Hardwire.
0: Okay.
1: Hardwire.
0: So hardwired versus sort of using an Ethernet connection?
1: Correct.
0: And what are you trying to do here? What's the...
1: This is for like a doorbell.
0: Oh, just for a doorbell.
1: A security system, yeah. Security system. Yeah.
0: Are you connecting a bunch of stuff or just one thing?
1: I already have some things already set up there, but specifically for the doorbell.
0: Okay. I mean, number one, I would say the hardwire is probably going to be fine unless you're adding other things. Do you already have a cable back there that you can connect the doorbell to?
1: Yes.
0: You do. Okay. I mean, that's probably going to be your easiest. But the difference is that your doorbell is going to use Wi-Fi, correct? To connect?
1: Correct.
0: So I think with the Ethernet cable, you're going to get a better connection for your doorbell. Do you know if you have a good Wi-Fi signal outside the front of the house?
1: I have a Nest, not Nest, though. All those little parts throughout the house, so it should be.
0: Okay. So I think that the hardwired connection is probably going to be better, obviously, for power. So with the hardwired, you're going to get power, but you're not going to get Wi-Fi. And with PoE, you're going to get both into one, right? So, but that's probably going to cost you more to run that PoE cable. So if it's not a big deal, or you know how to do that, or you got someone that's going to do it for cheap, that's probably going to be better because you're going to get a consistent signal and the battery's never going to go dead all the time. So that's going to be good. If you do the Wi-Fi route, your signal could be less consistent, but at least your doorbell is always going to work. I will tell you that the Ring doorbells have gotten pretty good over the years, especially if you have one of those mesh systems in your home, you should be okay. So bottom line, I'd say go power over Ethernet. If it's easy, you're going to get the best of both worlds. If you want something a little simpler, then go with the Wi-Fi, but the hardwire, I think that's going to, they're both good choices. Coming up next,
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7: How did I lose weight? And I did lean right here. I did. I love this stuff. 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
9: Daria Albinger, Vice President Vance, is on his way to Geneva to lead the U.S. delegation in talks with Iran. They'll focus on the memorandum of agreement President Trump signed earlier this week.
10: What the MOU says is that if the Iranians behave over a long period of time, they could get some of the benefits of this bargain.
9: The vice president speaking to Fox News before he left. Coming to the Great American State Fair, Rodeo 250.
11: What we are just grateful for is the opportunity to bring our story, bring the connection of the American cowboy, our Western culture, and how that ties into America's 250 years and doing such a historical and beautiful place.
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0: song.
1: Welcome back to Rich on Tech. Rich DeMuro here, hanging out with you, talking technology. 888-RICH-101, 888-742-4101. It's summer. Wait, is it summer yet? What's the first day of summer? First day of summer. I feel like my kid, whenever we have a question, we just go, oh, it's this weekend, actually. Father's Day. Okay. Look at that. Who would have thought? I already thought it was summer. But anyway, summer is upon us, and Prime Day is a little bit earlier this year, FYI. So it is happening on June 23rd through the 26th. It's usually in July. But I guess there's too many overlapping things in July that Amazon wanted to push it. What do you call it? Push it forward a little bit or back? I never know. People say push it back, push it forward. To me, it's like you're just moving it. But here to talk about all these things, we've got another person I met at WWDC, Rick Broidia, Yahoo senior tech writer and author of the Deal Secrets newsletter. Rick, welcome to the show.
2: Thank you, Rich.
1: How can we find the Deal Secrets newsletter? Where's that?
2: So it's on Substack. So it's just dealsecrets.substack.com.
1: So what, Rick the Cheapskate. Ooh, okay, there you go. So what made you, you wrote a column for a long time about all these money-saving things. What made you get interested in the idea of kind of cheaper alternatives to technology?
2: You know, it's funny. I feel like I always had cheapskate wiring that I didn't even realize. And I wrote this column for CNET for about 14 years. And when they approached me with the idea, we want to do a blog about how to save money, which is kind of a new idea at the time. And I like the cheapskate. Do I really want to be branded as the cheapskate? It used to be a pejorative, right? But now I wear it as a badge of honor. So I'm always wired to look for cheap deals and ways to save money, because it just makes me happy when I find it.
1: I agree. And I think cheapskate specifically, I think it has a negative connotation of like, oh, you're being cheap. But I think that anyone that is smart these days is looking for ways to save money, no matter what they do. If you're just, to me, whenever I see people spending money without thinking about it, I'm always like, okay, well, that's not very smart.
2: No. We all have to be cheapskates today. It's almost a necessity. So I'm happy to do whatever I can to help.
1: So what do you think? What's your kind of first tip? I mean, you know, we obviously know whenever I see a big name brand, I know that they're paying for the marketing, right? Like you have to spend money to get your name in front of people. So do you think people are overpaying for these big name brands more than they realize?
2: You know, so the big brands, your Apple, your Sony, your Sonos, your Samsung, obviously they carry a lot of cachet and familiarity and recognition. But the reality is I have found that there are so many instances where there are products from lesser known brands or even unknown brands that are just as good or nearly as good for so much less money. That there are exceptions. There are a few things that I will pay for, but I think on the whole, the categories I specifically point people towards are audio. So it's, you know, headphones and earbuds and TVs especially. You just don't need to be spending brand name money on some of this stuff.
1: All right. Well, let's start with headphones because we often get that question. So what do you recommend and what do you think? I see people all over the place with the AirPods Max. I know they're so expensive. They're so fancy. They could run up to like, I think, $500. So what's your alternative?
2: Right. I mean, yeah, the AirPods Max is the one that when I see someone wearing those around, I just want to say, why did you do that? It's a good set of headphones, no question. But, the AirPods Max are $549. You can occasionally get them for $499. But, there's a company called Anker, which makes a variety of consumer tech products. And, they have a set of headphones called the Space One and actually just released a newer version called the Space Two. And they're $99 and they are nearly, I want to say very close to as good in terms of sound quality, in terms of noise canceling, in terms of overall features. They're comfortable and they're just a good product overall. And I just think for literally a fifth of the price of the AirPods Max, you owe it to yourself to at least try those out.
1: Yeah. If you don't care about, you know, the look, like a lot of these things with Apple, let's be honest, people want to have them because you're wearing Beats, you're wearing Apple. It's like brand names back in the day of clothing. So, that of course comes into play. And I understand that too. TVs, very expensive. Well, actually, that's not true. They've become, there's like the low end and the high end, but they've obviously become better prices over the years. But what do you think, what's your advice with TVs?
2: Right. So this is one where lately I feel like I just can't shut up about this because, you know, TVs, everybody's always chasing after, you know, the latest and greatest technology because I feel like they're being sold on this idea that you have to have the most incredible premium state of the art everything. And that then if you're not getting OLED quality picture quality that you're suffering somehow. And it's just not the case. OLED, of course, is the gold standard and it's priced accordingly. You know, it's just to find an OLED TV that's less than $2,000 or $1,500 is quite a challenge. Versus there are, you know, a number of quote unquote lesser technologies like QLED and mini LED that are extremely good. In fact, I wrote a story for Yahoo not too long ago, basically stating that budget TVs have gotten so good that it's the rare person who really needs to spend the money on an OLED. And the example that I'll give you is Vizio, which is a company that's now actually owned by Walmart, so it's kind of Walmart's house brand, just introduced a mini LED 55-inch TV that's priced at $278.
1: What?
2: And that's wow. No joke.
1: That's
2: less than half of what you'd pay for most similarly sized mini LEDs this year, and even a year ago, it was probably more than that. And I have tested this TV. I have put it right alongside a QLED, a regular LED, and the difference is quite remarkable. And it's priced below a lot of those TVs. So do yourself a favor. Don't spend $1,500, $2,000 on a TV because viewed in a vacuum, if you put them side by side, sure. But viewed in a vacuum, they all look so good that most people will not tell difference.
1: That's wild. 278. I found it very quickly. And mini LED, we've had, TV, you know, experts on the show and they love mini LED. So, I mean, it's a great, great buy at 278. Wow. I'll link that up for sure. I found a TV. They were, Prime Days coming up and Amazon has one for like their Ember line. I don't know if you've seen these yet, but
2: sure.
1: It was like $199 for, I don't know if it was 45 or 55. I mean, it's just the prices on TVs are wild and it's just, people are, 43-inch for 199, but your deal is way better. For 278, you're getting a much better TV.
2: Well, it's just, there's definitely some bang for the buck there, but even at the lower end, like we're seeing now, I think, Best Buy's, house brand, which is Insignia, had like a 70-inch for $300. And I think that deal is still available right now. And that to me is just staggering. I hope I'm remembering that correct. I don't think it was $400. I really think it was $300. And it's a basic, no frills. It's just LED. It's not even QLED or anything above that. But again, I think that most people watching most TV and movies and whatever, if they're not really, you know, paying that close attention, will say, oh my God, that is an amazing picture.
1: 70 inches. I found it. Insignia 4K, $299. I mean,
2: which is just crazy. And that's my key takeaway here is I would say, you know, if you're spending X amount of dollars, get the bigger screen, versus the quote unquote better technology, because a big screen is just a marvelous thing. And so between a 55 inch and a 70 inch, I'm choosing the 70 every time.
1: So I know you've got your websites. Any places you check? Any good places we should be checking for deals like this? How do you find these things?
2: You know, I just kind of keep, for me, it's a combination of things. I just kind of keep my ear to the ground. I certainly get, of course, pitches from lots of different vendors. And I do even just kind of check Amazon fairly regularly to see what is on sale. But I'll recommend a couple of tools that people can use. And this actually dovetails into Prime Day pretty well, because obviously Amazon is saying this is all, everything's the best prices of the year and so on and so forth. But that's not always the case. Or sometimes a price is as good as it was a month ago because things go on sale all the time. So what I really recommend that people do is checking the price history for any given product that they're shopping for to see if it is in fact the lowest price ever, or if this goes on sale like once a month and there's really, they don't have to fall for this sense of urgency that Prime Day creates. So there's a tool called Camel, which is, I know, kind of a strange name, but if you think of the humps, you know, going up and down the way prices go up and down. And there's another called Keepa, which is K-E-E-P-A. And basically, they both let you check the price histories for just about anything that's on Amazon. And you can even set up price alerts where it will notify you if a price drops to a certain level that you're kind of waiting for. So those are two really, really invaluable tools to making sure that you are actually getting an incredibly good deal, or it's just kind of a meh deal.
1: All right. Those are two good websites. Before we go, anything else you want to mention before we have to run to break here?
2: Yeah, just to remember that, you know, streaming services is one place where people are really feeling the pinch right now, and you know, prices going up all the time. Take the a la carte approach, you know, subscribe for a month or two, binge everything you want to binge, and then move on to something else. You don't have to have every service all the time. I really like going a la carte with these things.
1: Oh, we shouldn't feel bad, you're saying, about ditching a service for a couple months?
2: Not at all.
1: Yeah. Okay. I know it is weird. There is some psychology to that where you're like, oh, I feel bad, but like, they don't care. I've signed up for Paramount Plus more times than I can count at this point because
2: right?
1: I find something I watch and then I, you know, the free trial goes out. Rick, where can we find you online?
2: So, Deal Secrets is the name of my Substack, and that's again dealsecrets.substack.com. And I am Yahoo's senior technology writer. So, if you're floating around Yahoo Tech, you'll see my byline all over the place.
1: All right, sign up for it. Dealsecrets.substack.com. Rick Broidia, thanks so much for joining me today. Really appreciate it.
2: Thank you, Rich.
1: All right, coming up, 888-RICH-101, 888-742-4101. We'll take more of your calls. 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

0: Welcome back to Rich on Tech. Rich DeMuro here, hanging out with you, talking technology, 888-RICH-101. 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I mean, this is some good stuff, so I just want to make sure you guys have the links. 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That will bring you to the show notes. While you're there, definitely check out my Amazon Prime Day guide. I'll talk a little bit more about it later in the show. But let's go to, let's see here. We got David. David, you're on with Rich.
1: Hello.
0: Hey, what's up?
1: Hi, thank you for taking my call, Rich. So yeah. This is sort of a strange question. I recently got a job offer. I have a nonviolent felony on my record from 2006. And I actually Googled Gemini'd it, and it said that I don't have to say that I have that felony because it's older than 7 years old. But then I clotted it, and it said I should say it. So I just really don't know what to do.
0: Well, what? Okay, so your question is, so Claude said don't tell the job, and Google said to tell it, or was it ChatGPT?
1: The other way around. Google Gemini said don't tell it because in California there's a law that if it's over 7 years old, the private background companies can't like check it out, or they can't reveal it. I mean, but then Claude said no, you should tell them and just be honest and stuff. So I'm like, just really don't know what to do. So I thought maybe, you know,
0: this is a good example of, you know, do we listen to everything AI tells us? And clearly you're getting two different answers. So, you know, if the law is saying you don't have to tell them, then clearly you don't have to. But it sounds to me, because you're struggling with this, that you may feel the need to tell them. Is that the way you feel? Like, what's your heart telling you?
1: Well, I don't want to tell them, but I don't want them maybe to find out, and then I like get the job and I get fired later on, you know. So I don't know. I'm just like struggling with it. I have to do it by Monday, and so it's just like been weighing on my mind. You know, I'm a changed person now. I don't break the law anymore, but you know, people don't, you know, they judge you by your past. So
0: yeah. Well, the good news about America is that, you know, you can move on, and that, you know, sounds like you have, and that's the good news. So, I think it really comes down to personal choice. You know, you have to decide if you want to, you know, quote unquote, hide this from them the whole time, or, you know, even if you're playing by the letter of the law, if you don't feel right not telling them, you may hold this, you know, you may carry this to work every day and be sitting there and wondering if they're going to find it. But I think that, you know, any good job or any HR at a job knows the law. They understand what's happening, and they've already extended you an offer. So clearly they like you, and, you know, they're comfortable with you. You know, AI is just one sort of part of our world. It's not everything. And so I think that, you know, as you're understanding, I think all of us are figuring out AI is just one opinion, right? And sometimes it's not the right one. So I would say, David, are you excited for the new gig?
1: Very excited. It's like a dream job, Rich.
0: Yeah, see, that's tough. And so if I was going into something that, you know, if I was going into a dream job that I wanted to be upfront about, you know, I probably would tell them just to be out there. And here's the deal. If it changes the status of this job, or if it changes kind of like the trajectory, I feel like it wasn't meant to be, right? And you want to be in a place where you're comfortable and they're comfortable. And if all those things are not firing and you're holding this on your shoulders every day, you may not, you know, it may not be a dream. So I'd say go with your gut and see what you feel, and it, you know, ignore AI, and you know, I think if you understand what the rules are, that's one thing, that's one aspect of AI, but actually determining what you're going to do personally is that's up to you.
1: Okay. Well, thank you so much, Rich. I really love your show, and I appreciate your time.
0: All right, David. I really appreciate the call, and best of luck with whatever happens there. It's tough. You know, I'll give an example of something that with me, and, it, you know, I applied for this job for like 10 years. Like, I sent this place my tape for in TV, you send a tape, right? And I'm probably in radio too, but in TV, you send a tape. And I sent this place a tape for no joke, like probably 8-9 years. Every year, I would just send them an updated tape. I'd send them my resume and I would send them, you know, the information, be like, I'm still ready to work here. Well, one day out of the blue, I get a call from them. And they're like, are you ready to come work here? And I said, absolutely. And I get there, I get the whole job. I don't mention a word about the tape. I was like, how did you guys find me? I didn't even ask that. I didn't want to know. I just wanted to get the job. I get the job, and maybe a couple months in, I'm chatting with the HR person, and I'm like, hey, did you know that I sent a tape here like every year for 10 years? And she's like, of course we did. How do you think we found you and tracked you? Like, we knew what you were doing and how you were evolving over those, you know, those years that you sent us a tape. I said, oh, because I just thought you would think I'm crazy. She's like, no, we knew you wanted to work here. And so my point is, I brought that like wonder to work every day. Like, oh my gosh, are they going to figure me out? You know, they're going to think I'm crazy, whatever. And no, they actually knew what was happening and they didn't say anything. And, you know, anyway, so my point is, in life, sometimes I come from the side of things where I always like to be upfront. Like, my wife is like, how do I write this? How do I say this? Say it with kind candor. Just say it the way you would explain it to someone, honestly. And that is the best that we can do in this world. You know, you're trying to tell someone something nice. You're trying to explain something that you did wrong. Whatever it is, just say it like you would say it to them, in a kind way, that you're not hiding anything. You're not changing anything. You're just explaining from one human to another. And to me, that is the best way of doing things, because it comes from the heart, and that's the best you can do. Right? Like, you want to just be honest and upfront with people in this world about everything. When I make a mistake, I'll tell people I made a mistake. I will tell, like, I work very close with a photographer at my TV job. And when I forget something or tell, you know, forget to tell him something, I don't try to dance around it and say, oh, whatever. I just tell him, hey, I messed up. I forgot to tell you that. No problem. We'll move on. 888-RICH-101, 888-742-4101. More of your calls after this.
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6: Talk tomorrow. I'm Daria Albinger, and that is the plan as Vice President Vance heads to Geneva, Switzerland, where he will lead a U.S. delegation in talks with Iran, which could lead to a permanent peace deal. Fox's Bill Malugin at the White House says much of the focus remains on the Strait of Hormuz.
7: Conflicting reports as to what exactly is going on in the Strait of Hormuz today. The Iranian military announced they were closing down the strait because of what they say were repeated violations of the ceasefire, but CENTCOM countered that, saying traffic is flowing very smoothly, and about 55 ships have already transited the strait today. So in the meantime, President Trump's envoy, Steve Witkoff and Jared Kushner, they're on the ground in Switzerland teeing up some of these peace talks we're expecting to see in the coming days. Vice President J.D. Vance saying he does plan to join them in the coming days and that the memorandum of understanding is already having an impact.
8: One of the things the president has set us out to do as a high priority is to open the straits. That's now happened.
7: Now, President Trump defending against criticism of that MOU.
6: The talks were postponed today because of the fighting between Israel and Hezbollah in Lebanon. The vice president spoke to Fox News before he left about the FIFA World Cup, which the U.S. is co-hosting with Canada and Mexico. He says the event is bringing the world together.
8: One of the great things about these events is that there is this cultural exchange where we learn a little bit from them, and of course they learn a lot about what makes America so great. I'm so proud to have the World Cup here.
6: The tournament is going very well so far for Team USA, which advanced to the knockout round after beating Australia yesterday. Next up for the U.S. is Turkey, which has already been eliminated after this round. Checking some more of the action at the World Cup. Ecuador and Curacao now battling it out in Kansas City. It was Germany over the Ivory Coast 2-1 earlier today, along with the Netherlands beating Sweden 5-1. America's listening to Fox News. Authorities are searching for a suspect in a Missouri shooting spree which left one person dead. Fox's Madison Scarpino says they consider 22-year-old Oscar Sanchez Munoz armed and dangerous.
9: The FBI says he's wanted for shooting at a car on June 11th in Kansas. They say he may be the one responsible for five more shootings on Tuesday, all just miles from Arrowhead Stadium in the Show Me State, where there are several World Cup matches. One person died in these shootings. One has serious injuries. All others are expected to be fine, including an Uber driver who was shot while taking fans to the World Cup match between Argentina and Algeria. Here's one of those fans who was inside of the car.
10: The car passes by super fast, and we hear these two boom, boom noises.
9: He says he called 911 and used baby wipes to hold on the driver's gunshot wounds.
6: After the shootings, police say the suspect barricaded himself inside a house in Independence. That house was eventually set on fire, but Sanchez Munoz escaped. A Texas judge will now allow evidence in the murder trial of Carmelo Anthony. The teenager was convicted in the stabbing death of another teenager, Austin Metcalf, at a track meet. More from Fox's Sarah Allegra.
11: Body camera video, it captures the moment after Anthony was taken into custody. Anthony claimed he acted in self-defense. In the video, he also tells officers Metcalf put his hands on him after he warned him not to. And you can hear him telling officers, too, I did it. Also released Friday, photos shown to jurors during the trial, including a blood-soaked jacket, crime scene images, and an Ozark Trail multi-tool knife. Prosecutors say it's the weapon Anthony used to fatally stab Metcalf.
6: Anthony was convicted of first-degree murder. He was sentenced to 35 years in prison. He will be eligible for parole after he serves half his sentence. I'm Daria Aldinger. This is Fox News.
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12: Meanwhile, ship traffic is resuming in the Persian Gulf and through the Strait of Hormuz. Under the agreement, the U.S. is lifting the naval blockade on Iran.
2: When you need to know.
13: 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Authorities looking for more, given that they discovered a group chat with 23 people.
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4: How did I lose weight? And I did. Lean, right here. I did. I love this stuff. Listen, Brickhouse Nutrition been with me for a long time. So chatting with Miles, I'm up at like 235. True story, I never minded being 235, but you know what minded? My knees that were falling apart and my back. I'm like, I don't know what, before I started really lifting, probably about 190. So 235 was a lot. I said, I got to lose some LBs, Miles. He said, Dan, we're going to sic our team of docs and researchers on it, and we're going to get you a really good product because I don't want to take a lot of these needles and stuff. You know what he did? He got Lean. He got Lean. I got Lean using Lean, L-E-A-N. The product works. Me and Paula both use it. I'm now down about 200, 202. Losing weight's a pain. I've been there. You look in the mirror. 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

0: 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The website is richontech.tv. If you go there, right at the top of the page, my Prime Day 2026 guide. Think of it as my cheat sheet. I've got everything that I can think of that would be important to know before Prime Day happens, June 23rd through June 26th this year. All of my information is there. Number one, you need a Prime membership. You can get a 30-day free trial. 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That way you can tell if a price drops. They'll put a little banner on it. Check your buy again page. This is all the stuff that you regularly purchase. You can see if those things are on sale. Again, look for the red banners. Price checks. We had our guest earlier talk about price checks. Amazon does their own price history now, up to a year. Used to be 30 or 90 days. So you probably never noticed before, but if you look at an item on Amazon, next to the price, there's a little tiny thing when you click on the item that says price history. So definitely check that. Set price alerts. You can have Alexa tell you when a price drops, or it can automatically purchase the item. Not for you. I say for you, but I mean with your payment information if you set a certain price. And then there's other ways to save too. So I've got the free trials. You can do Audible, Kindle Unlimited. I picked that one up. I got 3 months for free of that. Prime Video subscriptions are all discounted, or a lot of them are. I've got the Prime early deals on Amazon products like the Echo Dot Max on sale for $65, down from $100. That TV I mentioned earlier for $200, 43-inch TV, $200. That's wild. Let's see what else here. And then I have all of the products that I use, like, and recommend. So if you're looking for a portable charger, a printer, a good laptop, a good phone, a good TV, a good tracker, whatever you want, it is all listed there. So it's all on the website, richontech.tv. Just tap the Prime Day picture and you should bring it there. I even put, this is the first time I ever did this, but I put a section of the non-tech stuff I like and use. So we're talking the luggage straps I like, the cleaner wipes I use for my sneakers and my kids' sneakers, the shaving cream that I use. Yes, I'm sharing that too. What else? Oh, the alcohol wipes I like, the electrolyte drinks. You know, people ask me all these questions all the time. And so, you know what? I just figured here, I'll just put it all out there and you can check it out. So again, richontech.tv, right when you get there, it says Prime Day 2026. Bookmark that page. I will continue to update it with all of the things that I think of, that I find that are good deals, and any other tips or tricks that I may come up with. But if you get my newsletter, you got this emailed to you this morning. So if you're not signed up for the newsletter, please do that for sure. Let's see here. Got a story this week that Mark Zuckerberg, Meta, is giving free AI glasses to blind veterans. So donating Meta Ray-Ban AI glasses to every legally blind U.S. veteran, estimated 130,000 people. They call the program The Future is for Everyone. The glasses, if you haven't tested them out, we've talked about them on the show a lot here. They can use AI to read documents, identify objects, describe your surroundings, answer questions about what the camera sees, assist with navigation, all through voice commands. These things are incredible. They also integrate with Be My Eyes. So that means you can connect to a sighted helper through the glasses camera. So if you're looking at something, you can say, hey, let me get help from Be My Eyes. Someone gets a ring on their phone, a message. They link up with you and they can see what you're seeing and can help you identify whatever that is. I mean, a lot of this is through AI, but this is an actual human volunteer. If you want a pair of these and you think you're eligible, check out the website, bva.org/glasses, bva.org/glasses, Blind Veterans Association. Pretty wild. Just get your pair if this applies to you. I'll put the link on the website, richontech.tv. Let's go to Andy in Baltimore. Andy, sounds like sort of a related question. Welcome to the show.
1: Hi, Rich. Yeah, I've tested those glasses out at Johns Hopkins Low Vision Center. They are amazing, and they don't just, you look at a document, it doesn't just scroll reading it for you. It actually summarizes it, so I recommend those for anybody.
0: Do you use them? Do you have a pair?
1: No, I'm going back to the OT in September. I don't know if they'll fit my prescription. And I was thinking if there is an app that I could use on my phone instead. But I will. That's a question for another time. I wanted to ask you about something else.
0: Yeah, go ahead.
1: So I used to use what's called a CCTV, which is basically a screen attached to a camera. And the camera is facing down onto an XY table, and you can put a document there to read it. But the bonus is you can write on the document and see what you're writing. Those machines are pretty fragile, and they're pretty expensive. I do have access to an iPad. I believe it's a 12 Pro. And I was wondering if there's an external camera that I could plug into the iPad and kind of put together my own CCTV.
0: So you would plug the camera into the iPad and then the camera would display on the iPad?
1: Exactly. So I would actually probably need a stand to hold the iPad up vertically, and then a camera that would face down, and then also if I could have a stand for the camera so I can reach under it, so I can see what I'm writing onto the document.
0: Okay. Well, it looks like with iPad OS 17, they opened up external USB camera support. So it looks like you can get a camera. I have not tested this personally. Now you got me wanting to go home and test this, plug in a camera and see what happens. But the thing is, I'm sure there are some specs for the cameras that would work on here. Wouldn't you also want this, are you going to use like a magnification on the camera to see on the screen clearly or what?
1: Yes, I would definitely need that as well. I thought that was built into the iPad though, but I wasn't sure.
0: Okay. Well, I'd have to do some research on the exact cameras. And there are magnifiers, by the way, built into the iPad. Like there are a couple of, there's so many assistive technologies built in there. So definitely, go into the accessibility area of, the iPad and toggle those things on. That was actually, by the way, my first tip ever, made me write a whole book was when I told people that they had a built-in magnifier on the iPhone. And people just went nuts over that because they had never seen that before. And it used, a lot of people use it to like read menus and things like that. So, anyway, it sparked a whole book that I wrote a couple years ago. But yes, it looks like I'd have to do some more research because I've never plugged a camera into the iPad, but I'm also looking at something else. They also make, I found this, this whole website, the American Foundation for the Blind. They've got a whole page on these video magnifiers that I don't know if you've looked at that, but I'll link that up on the website as well. And a lot of them, they do mention like the iPad specific ones. I don't know how up to date this page is, but they have got a very thorough list. I'm talking like dozens of products on there that I would definitely, check out to see if something like that might help. The other thing I found too. Yeah, go ahead.
1: I'm sorry. Was that the American Foundation for the Blind or Federation for the Blind?
0: American Foundation for the Blind, AFB.org. And they've got...
1: Oh, great. Thank you.
0: And I'll link that up on the website because that's a really thorough list that they talk about every single tool that you might be able to use for what you're talking about. The other thing I found is, and this is probably an opposite version, but almost similar, is that on Amazon, they've got these USB-C document cameras for the iPad. So you may be able, it looks like they've got them for like $95. That looks like, though, you use that to aim at the document, and then it displays it on the iPad, if I'm understanding that correctly. So, but that's another way of doing this as well. So it seems like there's a lot of solutions. I'm going to link up everything that I found on the website, richontech.tv/179. What were you using before that, you want to change things up here?
1: Well, before I had the actual CCTV, which was, it was just a screen and a camera, and I just turned it on one day, and it just stopped working. And
0: okay.
1: It's they're very expensive to get it fixed. There's only one guy I know that does it, and I was surprised. I really didn't use it that much. I don't know why it works so easily.
0: Okay, that's what I was wondering, like, if it was a cost thing, because those things, it seems like if you're getting the specific specialized equipment, it's probably quite expensive compared to something you can DIY. So I understand that for sure. All right, Andy, I will put some links on the website. Will you be able to access those on the website, richontech.tv/179? That will be all there, and you know, you can get the information there. But I think that's going to help lead you in the right direction for sure. Thanks for the call today. Really appreciate it. 888-RICH-101, 888-742-4101. Let's see, coming up. Oh, we should talk about this too. Snap unveiled their augmented reality glasses. They call them specs, but wait until you hear the price tag. May not be something you're buying.
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5: My name is Whitney Allen, and I'm a widow. My husband Ryan died. We never thought we'd ever have to use life insurance, but the unexpected happened. With Ethos, signing up was fast and 100%

Welcome back to Rich on Tech. We've got another pair of smart glasses among us. Snap unveiled their Specs AR glasses. So they've had a pair of Specs for the past couple of years that have been for developers. Now they're coming out with a pair that are for regular people. Like, anyone could buy these things. They're standalone augmented reality glasses. They overlay digital information onto the real world. Now, I tested the developer version a couple months ago, maybe, I don't know, 2 or 3 months ago. And they're cool. It's like, it's almost like looking through a pair of chunky glasses that have a little display in them. And the augmented reality stuff is really neat. You can kind of like do things in the real world, see stuff, see directions, you know, play with your friends, whatever. It's not just a display. It's more like 3D. And things can also stick and stay where you put them in the real world, which is also interesting. And there's no phone needed necessarily. I don't think you need a phone with them. But there's no external battery pack. You don't need to have a puck that you like plug them into or anything. But here's the deal. The price tag, $2,200. Available in the fall. $200 deposit right now. So people are saying the specs, and I've not tested the final version since I was on vacation this week. I was not at the event. But the final specs are sort of in between, you know, the AI glasses we have, like, you know, the Meta Ray-Bans, in between those and something like a Vision Pro. But the field of view is a lot smaller. It's not like you put these things on and it's like a, you know, you're still seeing the real world and you're seeing a little slice of the real world overlaid with digital information. It's not like the full vision field of view. Like, if, you know, Apple Vision Pro takes over your entire vision. The Meta display glasses, they have a little piece of, you know, display in the kind of the corner of your lens. They're also kind of heavy. They don't look very slim. They're kind of bulky looking. But again, I haven't tested these and, you know, we'll see. I think what puts Snap at a disadvantage right now is they don't really have a clear AI assistant. Like, when Google comes out with the Gemini glasses later this year, they're coming out with like mixed reality glasses. When those come out, you're going to have Gemini built in and people are going to instantly understand the beauty of that, right? All of your information, you can just ask by voice.

0: choice. Meta glasses, they have Meta AI. A lot of these other smart glasses have some sort of ChatGPT built in or whatever AI assistant. Snap, I'm not sure I heard anything about the AI assistant that's built in. When Apple eventually comes out with smart glasses, they will kill it. Because I'm telling you, the Siri AI that I've been testing on the iPhone is going to surprise people. It's so good that you won't believe it, because Siri's been so bad for so long. It's been fine at like everyday tasks, but anything compared to what ChatGPT and Gemini can do, it just wasn't competing, and now it can. Plus it has your info. So I think that, you know, Apple is definitely back on the front burner when it comes to the AI race. And in a big way, like when this launches in the fall, it's going to be overnight. Instantly, people are going to love it. And I will tell you, it's going to impact ChatGPT in a big way, because all the little things that people would reach to ChatGPT for, they can now just press the side button on their phone and ask a question to Siri, and it's going to give them a pretty good answer. I mean, really good answer. Let's see. Andrew has been patiently on hold here, just has a thought or a question. Andrew, welcome to the show.
1: Well, let me start with a really short question. Why we're on hold, do we hear a bunch of music instead of the regular show?
0: That, you know, I have no idea. I don't know. That's okay. I'll ask the engineers that one, but it's probably something to do with routing. I have no clue, but I'm guessing. I will ask them about that. I didn't know that, to be honest.
1: Here's my real question. I've spoken to people at Apple, at UMA, at Verizon, at AT&T. I don't know who's in charge of this. On my phone, and probably yours, when you make a phone call, you see a DTMF keyboard. In other words, the numbers.
0: Sure.
1: When we're on the call, we can switch to another page where we see the call control things, such as hold, FaceTime, mute, whatever. There is so much real estate on any and every phone. Why don't they combine those onto a single page? I'd like to tell these companies, let's make it easier to use. That's my idea.
0: Okay, so you're saying when you're on a call, instead of just having like end and all that stuff, you're saying you should also see the keyboard, the keypad?
1: Yeah, sure, there's plenty of room for all those buttons.
0: Yeah, I can understand that. I mean, and I it's funny you say that, because I had to use the keypad the other day, and I'm like sitting there, I'm like, okay, I gotta press this, then you have to hide the keypad again to like get out of it. Here's the deal. Any of these things, it's not just a random decision. From what I've seen when I talk to these companies and I, you know, talk to the people that design this stuff, you know, they look at a lot of different reasons for this stuff. You know, and I think specifically with the keyboard, if I had to think about the reason why the keypad is not on during a call, it's probably because a lot of people keep their screen on by accident, or it doesn't go off and you'd be pressing the buttons throughout the entire conversation. That's my guess. And that's why they hide it behind an extra menu, if I had to guess, because those little, is it DTMF? Isn't that the Bad Bunny song? I always think of that now. DTMF, is it? Yeah. DTMF. Touch tone. That must stand for something. Now I'm going to get a bunch of, DTMF was first developed in the Bell system in the U.S. and became known under the trademark Touch Tone for use in push button telephones. There you go. Oh, dual tone multi-frequency signals. Yeah, I mean, there you go. You learn something new every day. But yeah, that's probably the answer to your question, Andrew. Thanks for the call on that. Coming up, we are going
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0: talk about...
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7: Fox News, I'm Roger Stern. Vice President J.D. Vance is on his way to Switzerland for talks with Iran, but there may be stumbling blocks. Israel has been fighting with Hezbollah in Lebanon, and Iran says it has reacted.
8: Today, the Iranian military announced that they were closing the Strait of Hormuz, but CENTCOM quickly pushed back against that, saying that the traffic has been smooth today.
7: Fox's Bill Malusian, the talks were delayed because of the fighting in Lebanon between Israel and Hezbollah. Early voting underway in New York City's primaries, and the city's leader is trying to push Democrats in a clear direction.
9: Democratic Socialist Mayor Zohra Mamdani says the Democratic Party needs to change and get a backbone, and he means electing more Democrats further to the left and more socialists.
7: Fox's Brian Yannis. 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
10: Meanwhile, ship traffic is resuming in the Persian Gulf and through the Strait of Hormuz. Under the agreement, the U.S. is lifting the naval blockade on Iran.
2: When you need to know.
11: Five are behind bars. Authorities looking for more, given that they discovered a group chat with 23 people.
3: The top headline.
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13: How did I lose weight? And I did lean right here. I did. I love this stuff. Listen, Brickhouse Nutrition been with me for a long time. So chatting with Miles, I'm up at like 235. True story. 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
2: 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Well,

0: 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Let's go to Daniel in Cleveland. Daniel, you're on with Rich.
1: Sorry, my name is Darnell.
0: Oh, Darnell. Hey, sorry.
1: The screener didn't.
0: No, she
1: it
0: got
1: right.
0: it. No, just to be clear, Kim got it right. I got it wrong. I'm looking at your name from across the way here, and clearly I need glasses.
1: Maybe you need Meta.
0: Okay, yeah, I don't know. Anyway, Darnell, I see your name there. Thank you. What's up?
1: Speaking of Meta, all right, so this is the question I've been having for a while now, because it's been doing this for quite a number of days now. Every time I restart my phone, Facebook and WhatsApp, they are uninstalled when I restart the phone, but Messenger stays. Battery optimization is off for both apps, and I don't know why this is doing this. I'm actually have a phone called Hot Pepper Verde. Went through AirTalk, and it's running Android 14 Go.
0: Oh, interesting. That could be it. So I think what's happening is, are you out of storage on your phone?
1: That was what ChatGPT said, and it knew you were going to ask that. And no, I think I have about 7 gigs free.
0: Okay. So, you know, when your phone gets low on storage, it could, you know, Android could be offloading these apps. Are they getting offloaded or uninstalled completely?
1: They seem to be, I guess I'm going to call it offloading.
0: Okay.
1: Because when I reinstall it,
0: yeah,
1: my logins are still safe. So when I open the apps, I'm still signed in.
0: Okay. So when you go to your app drawer, is the app still there but it's grayed out?
1: Well, I do use TalkBack, just so you know. I am also blind.
0: Okay, so you use TalkBack. Got it. So I'm looking. Let's see if we can go in here. I've never seen this happen, but if we go into settings, and I'm going to go into apps here, and I'm going to see. I think what's happening is, I think it is offloading these, because it's, how often are you restarting your phone?
1: Every few days, because sometimes I do have trouble when it slows down just enough to where I can't do anything, and then Android accessibility suite just closes unexpectedly, and sometimes it doesn't come back when I want it to come back, so I have to do the hard shutdown and restart.
0: Got it. Okay. Well, what I would do is, the next time this happens, so a couple things. First off, it sounds like this phone is sort of a lower powered phone in general, because it's running Android Go. So that's,
1: yeah.
0: I'm guessing that's part of what's going on here. Have you tried to install the light version of Facebook?
1: I'm not sure how accessible the light version is, because I've been used to the other one.
0: Okay. I don't know.
1: I did install that one time on a tablet,
0: yeah,
1: and it didn't seem accessible.
0: Oh, like it didn't have those features built in that you use, you're saying?
1: Yeah, it didn't really seem accessible. There was nothing that TalkBack could read.
0: Okay. So it may not be optimized for accessibility. It sounds to me like it's offloading these apps because of something related to the phone or storage. And I'm trying to figure out a way, if there's a way to, like, say, you know, do not do that. But I'm looking inside an app, and I'm looking at, let's say I go to, like, Facebook, and I go down, and it says manage app if unused. I don't see anything about, I see there is an option to archive it, but it's not saying, you know, don't do this, right? Like, don't ever do this. So
1: well,
0: not
1: because yeah. it's doing that for both Facebook and WhatsApp, but Messenger is staying.
0: Yeah, which is odd. I'm trying to, let me just see. Let me go here to this pixel and see if there's any other option. Here we go. Manage app if unused. I wonder if you can turn that off. But see, you're using the app though, which is also interesting. So that's, and the only option I see is archive or uninstall. How are you installing this app? So every time you, this happens, are you just tapping it and the app comes back to life, or are you having to go into Google Play and search for it and reinstall it?
1: Yeah, I have to do Google Play because it's not in the apps list at all or in the home screen every time.
0: That is so odd. I'm stumped.
1: This is not normal Android behavior.
0: No, it definitely isn't. It's funny you say this though, because my kids install this app on my phone, like on my Samsung, called, they were telling me about the app. It's called BitLife. And I don't know if you've heard of that one, but they were telling me my kid is like, oh, you know, it's 17 plus. I'm like, wait, what? Anyway. But they were telling me that I keep on installing it. I'm like, I don't think I'm uninstalling it. They're like, well, every time we turn on your phone, it's gone. And I was like, well, that's interesting, but I don't think that's the case. But maybe it is the case. I've never seen this happen, Darnell, so I'm not sure how to stop it. But I think if I had to guess, I feel like it's something about the resources on the phone. Have you downloaded the Files by Google app at all?
1: That's there.
0: Okay.
1: That's already pre-installed.
0: Okay. So if that's pre-installed, take a look at that app. There's a feature in there that says clean. See if you can clean up the, use that feature to kind of clean up some of the storage on this app and see if that helps. The other thing, I'm trying to figure out if there's a way to, see, this is not what this brand of phone is called, a Hot Pepper Verde.
1: Yeah.
0: I've never heard of that phone.
1: Out of Qing, China. Got all that information out of ChatGPT. So.
0: Oh, okay, it's a budget Android Go feature phone. It's good. Okay, it's got 32 gigs of storage. Okay. And it's given through AirTalk Wireless, which I think is the one you mentioned, right?
1: Yes.
0: I think this is a resources thing, Darnell. I really do. I think that what's happening here is it's somehow offloading these apps because of some sort of either low storage or low memory or something critical. I don't know why it's doing just these apps. I'm gonna have to do some research on this and see why, if there's a way to kind of keep an app from getting offloaded. That's what I'm gonna do and see if I can figure that out. But I'll put it on the website if I find anything. RichOnTech.tv. And the good news about this show, and this is what we've seen before, is when we get something like this, other people will chime in and be like, Rich, I know the answer to that. I know why this happened. So if you do have that answer, let me know. Hello@richontech.tv. Let's see here if we can do one more question before we go to break here. I'm getting this question a lot. Samsung, Rose writes in, I've got an older Samsung. I only use my cell phone occasionally. Samsung Messages is going away. It seems like we're all being pushed to Google Messages. I'm not a big fan of Google. I would prefer not to use its products as possible. Is switching to Google Messages my only option, or are there alternatives for someone who just wants basic texting without buying a phone? You are correct. Samsung is phasing out Samsung Messages. So Android users are being directed to Google Messages. That's the replacement. It's happening in July, so you will have to do this at some point. So there are other texting apps available. That's the good news about Android. There's a million texting apps. The problem is they're not going to support RCS messaging. So RCS is Rich Communication Services, which is going to give you better group chats, higher quality photo sharing, read receipts. You can see when someone's typing, encryption. So I think for the majority of folks, I know if you don't like Google, it's a tough one because it feels like you're handing more of your information to Google, but that's actually not true. This is actually a private messaging app that is encrypted end to end. So it's actually the best way to text other Androids and also iPhones as well. It's the most secure way. Now, if you don't care about any of that stuff, you can go on Google Play, and there's a million texting apps. Be careful, because they have access to your text if you install them. But one of them, that I think a lot of people, Textra is a pretty popular one. And so that is one option out there. It's got over 10 million downloads, but there are a bunch of other texting apps out there. Chomp is another one. Just be careful with the texting app if you're not using Google Messages, because they do have access to all of your information, your private information. So don't just choose one without doing some research. Make sure that it is legitimate. But I think for the most of you out there, Google Messages is going to be your most secure, your best bet for the replacement to Samsung Messages. All right, coming up, it is time to open up the feed bag. These are the questions, the emails, and the comments I get from you throughout the week. Got a lot of you talking about opaque and some other things. I will go through it all right here.
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0: Welcome back to Rich on Tech. I'm going to get right into the feedback because you guys really, I tried not to like check my email and stuff this week because I was on vacation with the family. But, you know, I did this thing where I've decided I can't ignore everything because that has burned me in the past. And so I get my coffee. I make my little coffee in the hotel room and I just sit out there with my laptop and, you know, take an hour to just check email. Well, everyone else is sleeping or whatever, and it really does make a difference. So anyway, I was able to put the feedback together for this week, and a lot of you wrote in about the word opaque. Chella said, I'm a retired art director. I don't understand the whole controversy. We used it all the time. It's simply the opposite of translucent. I never thought it was a word we only used in the arts, and I don't think it is. What bothers me more is how people use more plus an adjective instead of the correct comparative form. Things like more sweet instead of sweeter, or more spicy instead of spicier. English is getting corrupted. Just read the comments online. The grammatical errors are astounding. Okay. Dave, I've actually used the word opaque in conversation several times. Usually people accuse me of using words they don't understand. I read a lot, so it comes naturally. In fact, I recently used the word cacophony in an email because it was the perfect word for the situation. There's nothing wrong with having a large vocabulary. Sometimes a less common word is simply the right word. Dave, 100% agree. Thank you for reading a lot because that is where words come from. And as someone who does the Monday crossword puzzle, no other day, because Monday's the easiest, knowing words helps. Now I got to go look up cacophony. Steve, I know you've already gotten a lot of grief about this, but I'll add my two cents. Words are important. I'm a bit older than you, but yes, the word opaque is used by lots of folks, including myself. Instead of saying, who uses this word? Maybe the better response is, I learned something today. You have an important platform. I think it's better to encourage people to learn a new word than to dismiss it. I'm not an English teacher, just someone who loves language and tech, of course. Yes, and I was a little bit joking about all of this. I didn't realize I was kicking a hornet's nest, but I love words. I do think that we are dumbing down in America in a lot of ways with things because, you know, everything's from a chatbot and AI and TikTok and all this stuff. So I'm not trying to bring down the lowest common denominator. I am actually trying to raise people up in ways, but I'm just, sometimes it's like, I'm not trying to do it to do it. I'm not, you know, I'm just commenting on a word. Anyway, let's put that to rest. Stephen Beaumont says, I've been calling Apple support for years. I've always appreciated the help from their human representatives, but recently a chatbot answered my support request instead. To my surprise, it did an excellent job and it solved my issue. I'm sure there's still a way to reach a human, but in this case, I didn't need to. I have talked about that before. When chatbots can just do the thing, it's like our initial instinct is kind of like when those phone trees, those phone menus like came along, we always press zero immediately to get the operator. And then we've gotten used to like, okay, look, if you can figure this out for me, fine. Same thing with chatbots. Our immediate reaction is to be like, get rid of the chatbot. But now they're actually they're accomplishing things for us. And so we're like, okay, if you can do it, fine. Kerry, after switching from Google Assistant to Gemini, I lost the continued conversation feature that lets you ask follow-up questions without saying, hey, Google, every time. Whoops. Google recently, I just activated everyone's stuff, including mine. Google recently offered to turn it back on. It's working great. After Gemini answers, the microphone stays active for a few seconds so you can keep the conversation going naturally. Yes, that was a requested feature that did return. Mary, my husband received one of those scary emails claiming a hacker had taken over his devices, recorded him through his webcam, and would send embarrassing videos to everyone he knows unless he paid $1,490 in Bitcoin. I knew it was a scam right away, especially when it claimed my husband was visiting adult websites. The email was surprisingly long and detailed, which might make some people think it's legitimate. We deleted it, reported it as spam, and moved on. I'm 71, my husband's 74. I can see how these messages would worry people. Just wanted to share as a reminder to stay vigilant. Yes, this is the classic sextortion scam. It's been circulating for years. They use fear and embarrassment to pressure you into paying up. But it's all made up. And the other thing that they do is they will use information from data breaches to make the email seem more realistic. So they'll include like an old password, a username, your address, your phone number. Just ignore it. Mark says, I was listening to your discussion about AI and water usage, and I thought Amazon's comparison to Americans watering their lawns missed important context. Lawns can help keep local environments cool, absorb rainfall, and recharge groundwater. They also serve practical purposes beyond simply using water. AI, on the other hand, requires enormous amounts of water, primarily for cooling data centers. It seems like a better solution would be investing in systems that recapture, recycle, and reuse water, both for AI infrastructure and municipal water systems. Elizabeth in San Diego, I signed up for Payback, P-A-I-B-A-C-K, using your referral code and had a few successful fare savings. But on a recent Alaska Airlines trip from Seattle to Rome, Payback rebooked our tickets after finding a lower fare, and we lost our carefully selected seats, and we ended up in the last row. Alaska blamed Payback, and Payback said Alaska assured them the seats would stay the same. Saving money is great, but not if it means losing good seats on a long international flight. Ugh, I feel for you, Elizabeth. I am all about my seat on the plane. And if I had to sit in the back row because, something saved me $20, I would be really sad. So Payback, good to know. It's a service that basically monitors your flight and will rebook it and get you the credit if the flight price changes. But that is, sounds like it doesn't happen all the time, but I guess it could. John says, have you seen Colossus? The Forbin Project is about two computers that connect with each other and eventually take over the world. Fiction becomes reality. No, but I'm getting a lot of movie suggestions today, so I will put that on the list. John in San Diego says, I noticed a nice new feature in Google Maps on iPhone when I connected my iPhone to a CarPlay. Google Maps showed my current speed and the posted speed limit right on the screen. My wife has a similar feature built into her 2024 Nissan Rogue. Now I can get it through Google Maps in my truck, too. It's a small change, but really useful, and I was excited to see it finally show up. Yes, the always-on speedometer and speed limit display is the best. We were just commenting about that in our rental car. And finally, Don, I'm turning 84 in a few days, his words, not mine, and every day brings new challenges as I continue working with our church. As you can imagine, it feels overwhelming, but I want to thank you for the work you do. Your informal, personal approach to explaining technology makes a complicated and often confusing world much easier to understand. I'm currently having some interesting discussions with our pastor about using AI, and your coverage has been a real help. It's a blessing to have someone translating these topics into plain English. Well, Don, happy birthday to you. Happy 84. That's exciting. And I'm glad I am helping you in your world. That's going to do it for this episode. Links on the website, richontech.tv. 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Follow me on Instagram. You can see my Hawaii pictures at richontech. Thank you so much for listening. There are so many ways you can spend your time. I really appreciate you spending it right here with me. One reminder before I go.
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8: Obstacles for a final agreement. I'm Roger Stern, Fox News. Talks between the U.S. and Iran set for tomorrow in Switzerland. Topics to include the future of Iran's nuclear program, but there could be stumbling blocks. Whether the Strait of Hormuz is closed again and the fighting in Lebanon. Here's Fox's Bill Malusian at the White House.
9: Yesterday, President Trump said the MOU he signed with Iran is already helping global oil supplies.
10: Well, those ships are flowing out of the Hormuz Strait like nobody's ever seen before, actually.
9: Today, the Iranian military announced that they were closing the Strait of Hormuz over what they said were repeated violations of the ceasefire. But CENTCOM quickly pushed back against that, saying that the traffic has been smooth today, and so far, 55 ships have transited the Strait of Hormuz. President Trump also posting on Truth Social that there will be no tolls in the Strait for the 60 days of the ceasefire and the 60 days after the ceasefire. He says any tolls would be imposed by the U.S. if he decides to do that.
8: Two of the president's envoys are in Switzerland for the talks, with the vice president on his way. Florida Republican Senator Rick Scott keeps pushing his colleagues to pass the Save America Act. That's a law which could require voters to produce a birth certificate when they register. Scott on Fox's Saturday America to offer strategy.
11: If we can't pass the whole thing, let's start taking sections. Let's do a vote just on voter ID. Let's do a vote on just, you have to be American to register to vote. Maybe just the sheer voter rolls. Let's, we got to get this done. And so we all need to figure out how to come together. And if we have to stay in D.C. to get it done, let's stay in D.C. to get this done.
8: The Save America Act got 50 votes in the Senate this month, but failed to break a filibuster. 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
12: How did I lose weight? And I did lean right here. I did. I love this stuff. Listen, Brickhouse Nutrition been with me for a long time. 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True story. I never minded being 235, but you know what minded? 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
7: Hi.
8: 1,700 people evacuated and one dead after a fire broke out at a Dominican Republic resort. Here's Fox's Jeff Paul.
13: Authorities are now investigating as they try to figure out how this deadly fire started. The fire was sparked on Friday at the Viva Dominicus Beach Wyndham Resort in the popular tourist town of Bayahibe. Thick black smoke blanketed the area as flames soared just feet away from the crystal clear waters along the Caribbean coast. Crews even using drones equipped with water hoses to try to put out the massive fire. While the exact cause of the fire is under investigation, emergency operations officials in the Dominican Republic say the fire spread rapidly in part due to strong winds. They also say the fire moved so quickly because many of the roofs at that resort were made with a dry palm leaf material called canna. Many of the guests who were evacuated have been placed in other nearby hotels or housing facilities.
8: Local media reporting that the one person who died was an Italian tourist. Americans celebrating as Team USA beat Australia to advance the knockout round in the World Cup. Fox's Jonathan Hunt in Seattle.
14: What was perhaps most pleasing about the win over Australia was the way the U.S. brought the pressure from the very first minute. And then in the 11th minute, Flo Balogun surged down the left-hand side, crossed low and hard, and under intense pressure, one of the Australian defenders put the ball into his own goal. The second goal was scored by the youngest member of the entire U.S. squad, Alex Freeman. He talked about the moment of scoring and the moment he saw his teammates coming at him to celebrate.
15: I was like, oh Lord, and I had to run, and then I ended up running and celebrating with them.
14: Millions of fans watching across the country.
8: And today, Germany beat the Ivory Coast. I'm Roger Stern, and this is Fox News.
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0: How did I lose weight? And I did lean right here. I did. I love this stuff. Listen, Brickhouse Nutrition been with me for a long time. So chatting with Miles, I'm up at like 235. True story. I never minded being 235, but you know what minded? My knees that were falling apart and my back. I'm like, I don't know what, before I started really lifting, probably about 190. So 235 was a lot. I said, I got to lose some LBs, Miles. 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
3: Oh, girl, it is Vox Across America with Jimmy Fallon, fired up to talk to this next guest. She is a big damn deal. I know that. She was just telling Mikey, our producer, she's like, let's go. I'm a big damn deal. Get your act together. That being said, there's no looking back now. She's here. Mary Catherine Hamm's on the line and the crowd goes wild. Hello.
4: Hello, how's it going? I need a walkout song with that kind of introduction.
3: You know what? They did play No Doubt, No Doubt at the Sphere, which, by the way, I was told by some of our mutual friends is quite a spectacle. Have you been to the Sphere?
4: I have seen it from afar, but yeah. I have not been inside. It's pretty amazing, even on the outside.
3: Isn't it? I have the actual honor, okay, of, I think, being the only person who went to see The Wizard of Oz that wasn't on mushrooms. Everybody else was flying. It was like, wow. You almost feel like underdressed substance-wise, you know?
4: Yeah, like shrooms in the Sphere is a very high-level activity. Like, you have to be an experienced person for that.
3: Do you know when you go skiing, and I'm not like a huge skier, but I know they have like the markers, like this is a black diamond hill. It's not for just anybody.
4: Yes.
3: Do you think they have like mushroom markers at the Sphere, depending on the act?
4: Seriously, that's black diamond drug use is what it is.
3: You need a special lift ticket to go to your seat for that one.
4: Truly.
3: Listen, I think the greatest show going on right now is I grew up going to the circus. I miss the old school acrobatics. Have you enjoyed the work we're seeing to justify this Grand Platner support?
4: Oh my goodness. It is truly, truly amazing. In one way, it's useful just to know that they were always full of it.
3: Yeah.
4: Now, I knew they were always full of it, mm-hmm, on women.

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0: warning you now. You're going to lose points on an IQ test if you listen to this clip I'm about to play you from The View. You know how they say you shouldn't eat a poppy seed bagel if you're going to take a drug test because it might trigger a false positive? If you were taking an IQ test, this clip could trigger a false stupid. It's J.D. Vance debating the women on The View over immigration. It's kind of just all over the map, but there's nothing said that is said in an accurate context. I'll break it down for you. It's a minute long. You're never getting this minute back. I'm warning you now. Take it away. Clip 39.
1: I was led to believe by the stories. I read stories that said Donald Trump said that all Mexicans were rapists. He never said that. What he said is that...

0: How did I lose weight? And I did lean right here. I did. I love this stuff. Listen, Brickhouse Nutrition been with me for a long time. So chatting with Miles, I'm up at like 235. True story. I never minded being 235, but you know what minded? My knees that were falling apart and my back. I'm like, I don't know what, before I started really lifting, probably about 190. So 235 was a lot. I said, I got to lose some LBs, Miles. He said, Dan, we're going to sick our team of docs and researchers on it, and we're going to get you a really good product because I don't want to take a lot of these needles and stuff. 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
3: Oh, hot damn. We are feverishly at work on taking the Fox Across America team back to Burlington, Vermont to do a live stand-up comedy event with our buddies on WVMT. I can't release any information yet. We're still in the process of releasing the points on the Iranian deal. Dennis, who's up in Burlington, knows as much about Iran as anybody listening. Dennis!
4: Jimmy, it's been a long time.
3: Yeah, I'm going to try not to get emotional.
4: I'm unsure that the two are related, but it seems like my calls got through a lot more often when eggs were $8 a dozen down there.
3: You know what's going on down here? No, we need eggs. We need school buses because they lit them on fire. that's the right way to our hearts. But continuing, go ahead.
4: But on the Iran peace deal, I allay my skepticism about the plan by speculating that the whole conversation is a sophisticated CIA and Mossad PSYOP to get the top mullahs and IRGC generals in a snake pit, looking around at the pit and saying, well, now which snakes are negotiating with the great Satan?
3: There's something going on. I this Friday signing, I don't know who the heck's going to be there, but it basically sounds like if the Iranians play ball, they're going to have a rich country. That's what they're going for. Like, hey, you guys could actually be really rich instead of just, you know, farming out terrorism and getting yourself killed. So I don't know. I want to believe they got through, but the only way we're going to find out is, I guess, time. Because nobody analyzing it, you know, on a competing network is analyzing it in good faith. And the people I have heard analyze it here don't like it. So we could all be wrong. You know, we'll find out, I guess, right?

0: Right, but if the bombing starts again, I wonder if Trump would be able to pull it off by saying the Iranians won't accept the provision banning the stoning of Iranian LGBTQs.
1: Oh. Oddly enough, it's such a weird one, because when he went after the Ayatollah originally, they had the whole Queers for Palestine crew show up in Times Square, which is, it's just the dumbest thing, man. It's, I can't really wrap my face around that one. But Dennis, it's just still nice to have some time with you. I don't have the answers on Iran right now. I just wanted to hear a friendly voice.
0: Well, if my calls improve your show any at all, then you've got a lot of work to do.
1: I agree with that. Yeah, this came up in a... Yeah, they're never good. Nah, you're the best, buddy. Have a great day. The great Dennis, who says his shows should not be improving the quality of our broadcast. I don't know that anything could improve the quality of our broadcast. It's in a state of disrepair today. Jim Jordan's coming in to try a fool's errand if there ever was one. We have turned the program into a full HGTV fixer-upper. He'll get on his tool belt when we come back.
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4: Fox News, I'm Chris DeMeo. The U.S. and Iran planning to hold talks in Switzerland on Sunday as both release conflicting reports about the Strait of Hormuz.
5: The IRGC is now warning ships to not approach the critical waterway, although a U.S. defense official telling Fox that the IRGC can't close the waterway because they're not in control of it.
4: Fox's Alex Hogan in Tel Aviv. Vice President Vance has arrived in Switzerland ahead of the planned talks. A manhunt still underway for 22-year-old Oscar Sanchez Munoz, a suspect in a Missouri shooting spree that left one dead, and authorities say he's considered armed and dangerous.
6: The FBI says he's wanted for shooting at a car on June 11th in Kansas. They say he may be the one responsible for five more shootings on Tuesday, all just miles from Arrowhead Stadium in the Show Me State, where there are several World Cup matches.
4: Fox's Madison Scarpino. 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
7: How did I lose weight? 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
5: If you're caring for an aging parent, you may feel quite often that you're alone in what you're doing. But you're not. Not by a long shot. According to a new report by the Pew Research Center, 10% of U.S. adults are caring for a parent over age 65. Millions more are caring for a spouse or partner 65 or older. Beyond the sheer numbers, this report, perhaps unsurprisingly, found a major difference in caregiver well-being between men and women. One psychologist we spoke to suggested thinking 5 years in the future and imagining where you are right now. Will you be glad you took something on, or regretful that you didn't? You also need to cut yourself some slack, he said, especially women. Don't try to shoulder all of the burden by yourself. You might need to ask for help before you burn out. You'll be so glad you did. I'm Dr. Sanjay Gupta, helping you live a better life.
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11: We're Red Eye Radio. He's Eric Carlin, and I'm Gary McNamara.
12: Actually, the best one was the woman one time that was getting on my case saying she knew I was secretly gay because I have such a great relationship with my father. And I went, well, wouldn't that be with my mother?
13: Right.
12: And it's like,
13: I don't even know the correlation.
12: I think she thought she was actually going to get to me.

0: 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We would love to meet you.
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0: We are Monday Radio. He's Eric Holmgren. I'm Gary McNamara. This is one of the audio cuts of the president that and video that people saw, which was like, whoa. And it's the president saying if the Iran deal doesn't work out, he'll blame J.D. Vance. And Howard Lutnick's there laughing up. You've got Marco Rubio there. There isn't a hint of any joy at all. And you know, I've seen him with the president.
1: Yeah.
0: A joke is made.
1: Right.
0: You know, the one, what was the story that was out there that every single person, it was Rubio and it was, oh, I forgot who else it was, Rubio and somebody else. Hegseth, they said, wasn't for it, and Rubio wasn't for it, but it was Rubio and someone else that were vehemently against it. But everybody in that room, they said, was against this deal. Only the president wanted it. But here he is. Here's this audio. Here we go. Let's go.
2: This way, if it works out, I'm going to take the credit. If it doesn't work out, I'm blaming J.D. You better be careful, J.D. He's going to turn his plane around and get the hell out of here. Yeah, I like that idea.
0: And you've got Lutnick laughing like crazy on his one side.
1: Yeah.
0: And Marco Rubio as stone-faced as I've ever seen him.
1: Yeah.
0: But what I thought interesting was even J.D. Vance, according to the one article, and again, they're source stories, whether they're true or not, but the article was making the case that J.D. Vance was actually not for what the president was doing.
1: Right. J.D. Vance and Marco Rubio and Hegseth. You mean early on, J.D. Vance didn't want him to go into Iran?
0: No, J.D. Vance didn't want this.
1: The deal.
0: What was told him, there's a lot of, he doesn't, again, he probably wouldn't have done this, but he didn't like the way this deal was being done and how it would be presented to the American people. No. And you can see the struggle he's had with it because he's had to bring out straw men. He knows he's doing it.
1: Yeah. Yeah.
0: But
1: I don't know anybody out there that's had a consistent message.
0: No.
1: From this administration.
0: Like
1: the
0: look on Rubio's face.
1: Oh, man.
0: Man, unbelievable.
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6: Fox News. I'm Deborah Valentine. Mediated peace talks planned today in Switzerland between the U.S. and Iran. Vice President J.D. Vance has arrived for the negotiations. Vance spoke to Fox and Friends Weekend.
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0: My name is Sean, and I am the Dean at St. Michael's Episcopal Cathedral in Boise, where we love summer, and we know that you love it too. 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All after church, of course. 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Come celebrate at the corner of 8th and State. We would love to meet you.
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7: Here at Red Eye Radio, he's Eric Cullen. I'm Gary McNamara. I'm going to show you the situation that we're in.
8: Yeah.
7: You see the Nate Bargatze controversy, that Nate Bargatze went to the UFC 250.
8: You know, this is the thing. You do anything that's associated with Trump, and all of a sudden you're political. Now, there's been this thing with Nate Bargatze, I think, just my observation. He may tell you it's not true. I think all the comedians love him, and they call him the nicest comedian in the world, right? And he's worked with lots of liberal comedians, and he's a clean comedian. He's also a Christian. There are a couple of comedians that I've seen have him on their podcast that you could tell they were kind of going at him a little bit, and maybe it was friendly jabbing or not. Nate never made a big deal out of that. But if you, as a clean comedian who is openly a Christian, go to any event associated with Trump, how dare you? And Nate is great. He's really not political in his comedy at all.
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9: Meanwhile, ship traffic is resuming in the Persian Gulf and through the Strait of Hormuz. Under the agreement, the U.S. is lifting the naval blockade on Iran.
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12: Fox News, and I'm Chris DeMayo. Vice President J.D. Vance has arrived in Switzerland for high-level peace talks with Iran.
13: He'll lead direct talks with Iran, and their goal, negotiate a long-term peace agreement that includes resolving key questions about the future of Iran's nuclear program. They only have about 60 days to reach a deal.
12: Fox's Chenley Painter. The U.S. delegation includes the Vice President, Envoy Steve Witkoff, and the President's son-in-law, Jared Kushner.

0: My name is Sean, and I am the Dean at St. Michael's Episcopal Cathedral in Boise, where we love summer, and we know that you love it too. 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More information can be found at stmichaelscathedral.org. That is stmichaelscathedral.org. Come celebrate at the corner of 8th and State. We would love to meet you.
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9: 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He's Eric Carlin. I'm Gary McNamara.
10: Actually, the best one was the woman one time that was getting on my case saying she knew I was secretly gay because I have such a great relationship with my father. 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
13: Meanwhile, ship traffic is resuming in the Persian Gulf and through the Strait of Hormuz. Under the agreement, the U.S. is lifting the naval blockade on Iran.
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16: Fox News. I'm Deborah Valentine. Vice President J.D. Vance, U.S. Special Envoy Stephen Witkoff, and Special Advisor to the President Jared Kushner in Switzerland for peace talks with Iran, mediated by Pakistani and Qatari officials. Republican Congressman Lance Gooden of Texas on Fox's The Big Weekend Show. Gooden's confident in the memorandum of agreement signed by Iran and the U.S.
17: This deal that they're so critical of, it's only a bad deal if it doesn't work, and I believe it's going to work.
16: The latest Fox News poll finds more than half of Americans do not believe Iran will comply with a U.S. peace agreement and stop development of a nuclear program. According to Britain's Observer newspaper, British Prime Minister Keir Starmer is expected to announce he plans to resign on Monday and lay out a framework for his departure. It follows an internal Labour Party revolt and plummeting disapproval. 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
0: My name is Sean, and I am the Dean at St. Michael's Episcopal Cathedral in Boise, where we love summer, and we know that you love it too. 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
6: Talks in Switzerland. I'm Deborah Valentine, Fox News. President Trump issuing an ultimatum for Iran as peace talks between the United States and Iran resume today in Switzerland. Fox's Chanley Painter has details.
7: President Trump is threatening to impose tolls on the Strait of Hormuz if the final peace deal with Iran isn't reached within 60 days. He says the fees would be for, quote, services rendered as the guardian angel to the Middle East. His social media post coming after Tehran claimed it closed the vital waterway because of Israel's ongoing attacks on Hezbollah in Lebanon. The IDF says those strikes were in retaliation after the Iran-backed group killed an Israeli soldier. The U.S. military disputes Iran's claims and says the strait remains open. Meantime, Vice President J.D. Vance arrived in Switzerland for direct talks with Iran. They're aimed at reaching a long-term peace agreement and resolving key questions about the future of Iran's nuclear program. The talks will start with an emergency session on Lebanon.
6: Some lawmakers on Capitol Hill are criticizing the sanctions, relief, and return of billions of dollars in frozen Iranian assets that are part of the proposed plan. But U.S. Ambassador to the U.N., Michael Walsh, tells Fox's My View with Lara Trump, the Iranians won't have access to those funds immediately.
8: I would not underestimate Scott Bessent. He is an economic ninja. And even the money that the Iranians are getting out into the market, he is blocking it through sanctions and secondary sanctions from getting coming back in.
6: The latest Fox News poll found that more than half of Americans do not believe Iran will comply with a U.S. peace agreement and stop developing nuclear weapons. At least six people are dead following deadly Israeli strikes in Gaza Saturday, despite agreeing to a ceasefire back in October. Israel has been launching attacks into Gaza almost daily, killing more than 1,000 Palestinians, according to Gaza's health ministry. America's listening to Fox News.
9: My name is Sean, and I am the dean at St. Michael's Episcopal Cathedral in Boise, where we love summer, and we know that you love it too. 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No matter your worship style, there is a place for you at St. Michael's, and you will still have time to get on the golf course, on the water, or in the hammock. All after church, of course. More information can be found at stmichaelscathedral.org. That is stmichaelscathedral.org. Come celebrate at the corner of 8th and State. We would love to meet you.
6: According to Britain's Observer newspaper, British Prime Minister Keir Starmer is expected to announce his resignation on Monday. Starmer is also expected to set a timetable for his departure. He's been under pressure to resign over the Peter Mandelson scandal, Labour Party election losses, and leadership challenges. Starmer's decision comes after his political rival, Manchester Mayor Andy Burnham, won a parliamentary seat. Repairs for the newly renovated reflecting pool on the nation's mall. Fox's Jared Halpern has more from the White House.
10: National Park Service workers were using hydrogen peroxide and nanobubble technology to remove algae from the reflecting pool near the Lincoln Memorial last week. Algae left a green haze atop the water, and video shows the American flag blue-colored sealant used on the bottom of the pool chipping away in some areas. President Trump has taken a direct role in the revamp, visiting the works site and speaking often of the upgrades totaling about $14 million. At the White House, Jared Halpern, Fox News.
6: U.S. Park Police also report there have been at least 10 arrests for vandalism at the reflecting pool just this weekend alone. Plenty of people will be honoring their dads with gifts today as Father's Day spending hits a record high.
11: Father's Day didn't become a national holiday in the U.S. until 1972, but it's been celebrated since the early 20th century. It's marked on the third Sunday in June, and this year we're spending more than ever on Dad's Big Day. The National Retail Federation says Father's Day spending is expected to reach a record $27.9 billion this year, up from last year's record of $24 billion. They say consumers are expected to spend $226, up from last year's $199. The most popular gifts? Greeting cards, clothing, a special outing, and gift cards. Tanya J. Powers, Fox News.
6: I'm Deborah Valentine. This is Fox News.
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12: What happens next?
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16: How did I lose weight? 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I did. I love this stuff. 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
17: Sunday, June 21st, 2026. I'm Jared Halpern. What makes someone want to run for Congress and then come back?
18: It was easier being a SEAL Team Commander in a lot of ways than as a congressman. One, as a SEAL Team Commander, you know, most of the threat came from the front. But here, it's omnidirectional.
17: And is the institution broken? And can it be fixed?
18: A lot of what we face is a bureaucracy that views people as numbers. We're real people. We have a name, we have an address. And as soon as you strip the address and name and a person behind it become a number, then we're too big.
17: This is the Fox News Rundown from Washington. This fall, America elects a new Congress, and regardless of which candidate wins and which candidates lose, a lot of new faces will arrive in Washington next year. That's because a growing number of representatives and senators are opting to retire. But before they go, I have some questions. Call it an exit interview. Over the next few months, the Fox News Rundown podcast will speak with outgoing members of Congress. We'll ask why they wanted to run for office in the first place, what's working well in government, and what needs to improve, and would they advise the next generation to serve? Montana Republican Congressman Ryan Zinke served as a Navy SEAL from 1986 to 2008. He served in the Montana Senate from 2009 to 2013 before being elected to the U.S. House in 2014. During President Trump's first term, he served as Secretary of the Interior, and then he returned to Congress in 2023. In March, he announced that after four non-consecutive terms in Congress, he won't seek re-election.
18: In the very beginning, you know, I like the job of trying to help people.
17: We sat down to discuss why he wanted to run for Congress in the first place and what made him come back to do it again.
18: And trying to solve issues. Yeah, and then I've been a team player all my life. You know, I played at University of Oregon and so I was a football team, and I was a SEAL team. I was a commander at SEAL Team 6. So I've always been a team player. And on the legislative side, it is about a team. You're only as good as the team around you. And, you know, an issue of, as of late, everyone wants to have the say. But everyone has a say and not the say. And with the numbers so close, it's interesting to see, you know, the changes over time. But I think the mission's the same. Is when you're a representative, you work for the people.
17: Mm-hmm.
18: And if you don't like people, if you don't like solving other people's problems, whether it's an IRS or a visa or outdoors or what we face the next 100 years on recreation, the outdoor experience, you shouldn't do the job. The job is long, it's arduous, and if you want to get things done, you got to work pretty hard.
10: So it's interesting you say that, because one of the questions I had was, what do members of Congress do that a lot of folks don't know? We see the big debates over the major issues that divide Congress a great deal, but so much of what you're describing is kind of the nitty-gritty, the constituent services.
18: Yeah, there's a lot of that. And, you know, when you come to Congress, you know, what's your aspiration? What's your expectation? You know, for me, looking back at, you know, 35 years from either being a SEAL or a secretary, you know, what have I accomplished and what got done? Well, when I was secretary, we went from 8.3 million barrels a day to 12.5 million barrels a day of production in less than 2 years. is that we showed that we could not only be an energy exporter, we can dominate. And I was there when the energy dominance first appeared. Can you imagine what would happen if we didn't have that today? Mm-hmm. You look at, as bad as energy prices are, we're the best in the world. Because we are at 14 million barrels a day, and to a degree, we're not held hostage. And secondly, you know, I'm passionate about public lands. You know, the Great American Outdoors Act.
17: A lot of those public lands in Montana.
18: And public lands belong to everybody. Whether you live in Utah or Wyoming, the public land experience, the outdoor experience, is part of the American DNA. And I think the argument is how best to manage it. Mm-hmm. I've never been really greedy with selling it. Although as secretary, I subtracted, I added, I exchanged public land in the interest of the public. But, you know, wholesale scale of selling public land at a fire scale, I think is nonsense. It'll never pay off the debt, and we'll lose that part of American DNA that's so precious to us all.
17: Let me take you back to your first day in Congress, your first term. You get elected, you come out to Washington, D.C., you're on Capitol Hill, swearing-in day. What was your expectation of what the job was going to be? And how did the reality compare to that expectation?
18: You know, Senator, it was easier being a SEAL team commander in a lot of ways than as a congressman. One, as a SEAL team commander, you know, most of the threat came from the front. But here, it's omnidirectional. You have the political outlay, you have the issue outlay, the bureaucracy. And a lot of times, you're in the legislative branch, you're one of many to fix it. And part of the challenge, you know, from Montana is we're a state that's the same size as from Washington, D.C. to Chicago, plus 2 miles. We have just over 1 million people. And how to influence decisions, you got to understand that you got to convince the guy next to you mm-hmm. that issue is as important to him as it is to you. So you do need to break through the political nonsense of red shirts versus blue shirts. And operate, I think, is in success of red, white, and blue. You do things for the country, you do things for your constituents, but you do the right thing at the right time for the right purpose, and you stay at it. It's easy to quit, but you stay at it, and then you'll be successful, I think.
17: We talk a lot about the red and blue divide, Republicans and Democrats. How important in Congress, especially the House of Representatives, is the geographic divide? Somebody who comes from a very rural state versus a member of Congress that comes from a very urban state.
18: Well, it's interesting. I think there's crazy on the right and there's commies on the left. Now, at least our crazies, when the national anthem plays, they stand. They're patriotic. But some of them are crazy. The other side just wants to destroy the country that we built, our founding fathers, the Constitution. So those are the extremes. Most members, I honestly believe they're there for the right purpose. They want to make things better. Perhaps the idea of how to make things better is a little different. We can disagree on policy, but I think among members, there's not a lot of disagreements on trying to make things better.
17: Was there an issue that you changed your mind on as a member of Congress, as you met members from other parts of the country or other political parties? Or maybe an issue that you think differently about now? Serving in the administration, coming back to Congress?
18: Yeah, I've always been a believer in conservation. Mm-hmm. And even by Teddy Roosevelt's words, conservation is as much development as it is preservation. Mm-hmm. And that was a lot harder to push, you know, reasonable mining, reasonable energy production. And you can have both, but you got to reclaim the land when you're done. And then I was surprised on when the issue of public lands for sale came up, which there's a reason why I think I came back and defend that and make sure we don't have a fire sale of our public land experience. But I learned a lot along the way. You know, if you live in the East Coast, your public land experience is primarily battlefields and parks. Mm-hmm. And when you say, well, we're not going to affect the parks or the battlefields, but we're going to affect these other lands, you know, Bureau land management, these larger lands that are on landscape scale, then you lose a lot of the, I would say, passion from those in the East Coast because they don't see it. Out west, it's been the landscape is there's been a lot of abuse, neglect, of poor management policies, which have made a lot of people angry. You know, if you live next to a sea of trees and you can't harvest one of them, but you watch them burn down every year, there's a lot of frustration. There's a lot of frustration in communities that are basically, you know, eviscerated because there's no job opportunities, yet they live in an area that you can sustainably cut wood forever, right?
19: Mm-hmm.
18: A lot of what I do is explaining and doing my best both on the administrative side and the congressional side of why these issues are important and making sure that we have a future in this country on our public lands experience that your kids will experience too.
19: How has Congress, especially the House of Representatives, changed in your two sort of different tenures in Congress?
18: Well, I think the administration has changed, and to a degree.
19: Sure. And Congress reacts to that.
18: Yeah, you know, Article 1, Article 2, certainly the Trump administration, I'd say 47 is a little different because they don't have the inspector general issue that I did. Uh-huh. If you have a biased inspector general, they can make your life awful tough. As we talked about, the Supreme Court's different.
19: Uh-huh.
18: And I came in, every battle was there was going to be some federal judge somewhere that was going to dictate policy. And I think the Supreme Court, while not conservative, I think has been less biased. And I think the team's very, very good. On the congressional side, there was rules. You never voted against a rule. You never changed your vote between whips unless you told leadership. And on the Republican side, you can vote any way you want to on a bill. But if you're voting against a chairman's bill, at least have the courtesy to say, Mr. Chairman, I'm voting against your bill, and this is why. Let the chairman have an opportunity to mitigate it, and then motion recommit. I've watched all those rules that were at one time sacred go down without consequence. So you can break a rule, there's no consequence.
19: What would the consequence be? Like losing a committee?
18: Losing a committee, seniority, or look, you know, when you're self-police, when you say, we got to be a team on this, and in order to move the ball up the field, everyone's just got to do their part. And we'll work with every members on both sides of the aisle to make sure the ball's in play and we're making progress for the right reasons. The other big thing is Constitution. We talk about regular order, but I haven't seen it in a long time. And regular order, real quickly, looks like this. There is authorization committees that authorize things. And then what's supposed to happen by Constitution is Congress is supposed to tell you what a budget is. This is how much, it's kind of like the authorization is a menu. Then a budget resolution is how much money you have in your pocket. And then appropriations by Constitution, Article 1, Section 9, no money should be removed from the Treasury unless by consequence of appropriations. So appropriations is supposed to look at the menu, look how much money you have in your pocket, and make decisions. I said in appropriations, we make decisions on less than 30% of the budget.
19: How much of that is because Congress has ceded its authority to the executive, and how much of that is there's a finite amount of time in a working week and you have to move forward?
18: I would say most of the blame should be on Congress, because Congress by Constitution has the power of the purse.
19: And so Congress has made the decision.
18: They've made the decision
19: to cede its authority.
18: And in a large way, between what's mandated spending and discretionary. You've heard the terms non-discretionary, yeah, and mandated. Well, Congress over time has invented these terms, I think, for one reason and one reason only. So you don't have to make a hard decision. You know what? If you don't have to make a tough decision, you won't. So we've seen, you know, it's almost in a naval analogy, there's three ships that are sinking out at sea. And they're 70% plus of our budget. Social Security, Medicaid. We know they're sinking. I can even tell you when they become insolvent, right? But no one wants to have the fortitude, the courage to go out and say, you know what? We got to stop the sinking.
19: Mm-hmm.
18: That means hard decisions have to be made. We made a decision on Medicaid just for work requirements. 80 hours a week in volunteer work counts. All right. That and the pushback. Oh, we're taking food away from kids. And No, if you're disabled, you don't have to. You're exempt. If you're a mom with kid, you have to exempt. But if you're an able body, man or woman, and you can work and you choose not to, that's a problem. But that's just one of the examples of many that we're going to have to address to make sure these systems that people depend on are solvent and healthy.
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29: Here's a look inside the Beltway. I'm Jeff Manasso. The Trump administration is taking additional steps to shrink the Federal Department of Education. Its agencies responsible for overseeing special education and civil rights are moving to other departments. The Trump administration saying that enforcement of civil rights in education will be handled by the Justice Department.

0: including investigations and hearings on trade practices. For the Fox News Rundown, I'm Jeff Manasso.
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3: Donald Trump's America.
9: There's new leadership at the Federal Reserve, but for the time being, the central bank is not making changes to its key interest rate.
10: Economic activity is expanding at a solid pace, despite elevated uncertainty that owes in part to the conflict in the Middle East.
9: Federal Reserve Chairman Kevin Warsh confirmed to his post last month after being nominated by President Trump, says the Board of Governors was unanimous in keeping rates steady as inflation remains above the Fed's target of 2%.
10: Persistently high prices are a burden for the American people. But the recent past need not be prolonged.
9: President Trump is pushing for lower interest rates and was critical of policy decisions made during the tenure of former Fed Chair Jerome Powell. Warsh is signaling reform at the Fed, putting together task forces to review how the central bank evaluates inflation, communicates with the public, and its sources of data. In Washington, Jeff Halpern, Fox News.
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11: Texas Attorney General Ken Paxton defeating incumbent Senator John Cornyn in a blowout primary runoff. President Trump posting on Truth Social congratulating Paxton while praising Cornyn's political career. Trump's influence on Republican primaries continues to show its strength, with every candidate he's endorsed so far this cycle winning their race. Paxton ultimately crushing Cornyn by roughly 27 points. Paxton will now face Democrat James Tallarico, and both sides are already launching attacks. Tallarico's campaign posting, quote, he was indicted on 3 felony counts for investment fraud. He was reported to the FBI by his own staff for bribery. He was impeached by his own party for corruption. Paxton firing back, labeling Tallarico as too radical and woke for Texas, using past comments against him like saying, quote, God is non-binary. Brooke Taylor, Fox News.
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12: Boots on the ground, guns drawn, enemy overhead.
13: Boom Site 4, this is Boom Site HQ, if you copy.
12: Whether it's at camp, in the air, or behind the screen, these cadets are preparing to make tough decisions. Colonel Jennifer Hall directs the Air Force Academy's annual COLEX, or culminating exercise.
14: It's the only way to prepare for the fight that we're in and the future fight.
12: We're actually in the foothills of the Rocky Mountains, but for the sake of this culminating exercise, the U.S. Air Force Academy is transforming into Hokkaido, simulating a Japanese island under attack by enemy forces, putting around 4,000 future Space Force and Air Force officers to the test. It's a 24-hour nonstop exercise. Juniors and seniors take the lead, while younger students follow orders.
14: How much more equipped they're going to be to lead, to face complicated problems, to know that they can do what's difficult.
12: With Military Matters, Amy Gallo, Fox News.
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15: Meanwhile, ship traffic is resuming in the Persian Gulf.

0: And through the Strait of Hormuz. Under the agreement, the U.S. is lifting the naval blockade on Iran.
1: When you need to know.
2: Five are behind bars. Authorities looking for more, given that they discovered a group chat with 23 people.
3: The top headline.
4: The Knicks won two titles in the early 70s, but never had a parade up the Canyon of Heroes.
1: What happens next?
3: Happens here.
1: News Talk.

I'm Chad Pergram with the Speaker's Lobby. Lawmakers are scared. Legal authority for the government's foremost intelligence-gathering weapon to foil terrorism, FISA Section 702, expired over the weekend. Lawmakers failed to renew the program after a host of policy disputes. It's an inopportune time for the program to lose authorization. FISA siphons the calls, emails, and texts of foreign intelligence targets, but a court ruling declared that the government can still track suspect communications despite a lapse in the law. However, it's unclear of telecommunications companies will provide digital breadcrumbs to the government without a congressional safeguard. So this is a gray area for now. FISA experts say it's not an issue immediately, but the telecoms could become worried about not having statutory protection for FISA Section 702 should this drag out. When covering Congress, you're only as good as your sources. The same in spycraft, and intelligence agencies can't track possible terrorism suspects if the telecom data disappears. With the Speaker's Lobby, Chad Pergram, Fox News.

0: Social media has impacted the world in many different ways. What kind of role does it play in Congress? And is that role helpful or harmful? Montana Republican Congressman Ryan Zinke and I discuss that, as well as President Trump, his approach to conflict and politics, plus the advice he has for members that will follow him as the end of his time in Congress nears, as we continue our exit interview. How much do you worry about the growing, and I think both parties, you know, when you are a Republican, I think you tend to, you know, be okay with the expansion of the executive by a Republican president. When you're a Democrat, you seem to be okay with the expansion of the executive by a Democratic president. Are you troubled by that trend? Is that a trend you see continuing? And if so, how do you reverse it?
1: Well, a lot of it is, if there's one core, is you can't go after cliques. Mm-hmm. And I've seen a lot of members become clique-centric. What's popular at the day. And, you know, a lot of the business of just block and tackling on energy and affordability is not sexy. It's not going to make the headline news. But some members are so enamored with number of cliques, that's how they drive their policy. That's a problem. And then I think, you know, the red shirt, blue shirt idea that there's no in between, mm-hmm. or a compromise somehow is a display of weakness. That's really not the case. I mean, we all are Americans first, and then a party, you know, after that. Hopefully, it's well after that. Hopefully, you're a community member, your mom, your dad, you know, and then lastly is party. But some is the background as well as. Is this president, you know, is different than I think all other presidents. I've worked for him.
0: Mm-hmm.
1: Donald Trump, this is going to be a big surprise for a lot of people, is from Manhattan. He's a billionaire from Manhattan in the land business. He married a supermodel, has great kids, is highly successful, but he's from New York. And New York guys, you know,
0: is that different than a Montana guy.
1: Yeah, they're New York's New York, right? They're aggressive, and this president enjoys operating, I think, out of conflict.
0: Mm.
1: He's not a fair weather sailor.
0: Yeah,
1: he likes conflict to get things changed, and out of conflict, that's where he operates and makes the decisions. You know, based on that's how he operates, and I've said a lot of times. His decisions are spot on. I know the direction. It's not exactly the tone I would take as a Montanan, but I appreciate the tone because he gets things done.
0: One of the stories of the upcoming midterm elections in November is redistricting. A lot's being made about protecting Republican seats, protecting Democratic seats. It's going to create, both this year and in elections moving forward, far fewer competitive House races. Is that good for the institution?
1: No, you know, I think a district, you should have a similar life experience.
0: Mm.
1: You know, when you make districts and gerrymander to the point where folks in Virginia Beach are being dictated policy by folks in Old Town, you know, mm-hmm. In Montana, bigger state, but there's a West, there's a East, and there are differences and nuances. So I think, and also when you represent the constituents that may have a problem. They may need a visa, you know, and you have to have access to those that represent you. So I think districting should be on the basis of a like, you know, experience. But districting on the basis of gender, on race, I think the Supreme Court had it 100% right. You don't make districts on the base of race or gender.
0: But it seems like the districting now is based on party affiliation.
1: And I think we got to be very careful and make sure the districts themselves aren't, the driver should not be politics.
0: Mm-hmm.
1: The driver should be representation. And so when you look at some of these corrections over time, but I think it's healthy to have competitive districts.
0: Mm-hmm.
1: I'm vehemently opposed to things like rank choice and those nonsensical things that actually don't make a diversity at the end of the day. They protect a class. But I think you look at it, a district should be representative of the people. And look, I think it's important to be competitive. I think primaries are important because primaries, to a degree, are accountability. It's your report card. It's how are you doing from the viewpoint of the constituents you serve. A little different in the Senate. The Senate can be, you know, 6 years or 4 years. It could be one way or the other, conservative or liberal. In the last 2 years, what's behind door number three. But the House, you're only as good as your last vote. And the House, you can't appoint. The House got to be elected. And I think that's the beauty of the House of Representatives, is it is supposed to represent. So make sure we as a country don't have so much tomfoolery and gerrymandering of a district that people aren't represented.
0: A few more for you. Forward-looking questions. What advice do you have to your successor? And I know you've endorsed in the race, but regardless of who wins, what's your advice to whomever succeeds you?
1: You know, be true to yourself and pay attention to your constituents. You know, the issues that they face, you know, they face them from a perspective of living every day, going to work, you know, dropping the kids off. That's who you're supposed to represent. In Montana, there's themes. We're a big Second Amendment state. We love our rodeo. We're an ag state. We appreciate the great outdoors experience. We want our forests better managed. We want to be able to harvest the resources that God gave us in Montana. But we want to do it right, too. We want to make sure the next generation has the same experience or opportunity. Yeah, the experience, but it's an important job. It's not an easy job by any stretch. If you want to get things done, you got to work at it hard.
0: Do you think young people should aspire to be a member of Congress?
1: Yeah. You know, because it is service. In my life, I've served in the military. I've served in the House. I've served as the 52nd Secretary. So I've served in a lot of capacities. I've had a lot of titles in my life. Probably my best title is Dad. But service, you should do what you can do. And Congress isn't for everybody, but it's for some people. And I think you should serve in the capacity of what you can. Whether that's being a good dad or being a good coach or just dropping your son or daughter off of school at the right time and paying attention. Or just being a good community member. I think all of us, you should share in an experience of service at whatever capacity you can.
0: Should people run for office at a younger age than the average candidate is running right now?
1: Well, you know, and I would
0: maybe
1: say
0: more
1: this.
0: Of a Senate question than
1: no,
0: a House
1: but
0: question.
1: I would say this. When you come to Washington, D.C., you should view Washington, D.C. as an adversary, not your friend. Because a lot of what we face is a bureaucracy that views people as numbers. We're people. We have a name. We have an address. And as soon as you strip the address and name and a person behind it become a number, then we're too big. So there's you look at the D.C. portion of it kind of an adversary. And that's firing the brim. You want to make changes. You want to get things done. You
0: take energy.
1: Yeah, you see the wrongs and you want to right them, right? But the moment you go, you know what? This is the way it should be. let's just put it through committee, let it run, and this is just fine. That's when they got you. And I think that's when you should consider retiring and getting your next relief in that has the same fire in the gut. Level knowledge, probably, the SEALs, because I was in 23 years. I look at these young SEALs today, all of a sudden, they're faster. Their ability to look at technology and put technology in the battlefield and leverage it, they're probably faster and they're probably better shots. So some of it as a leader, you do look down and you look, you know what? That person has the talent to lead.
0: All right.
1: And then you try to do your part to groom or give some benefit of knowledge and help the next rung of leadership make a better country.
0: Two more for you. What are you going to miss most about being a member of Congress?
1: Probably appointments to the service academies. Because that changes a young man or woman's life. They have an opportunity to serve our country in that capacity. I enjoyed taking a personal look at the academy appointments. I miss getting things done. I enjoy at the end of the day when the bill is signed or public lands is protected or where our energy has been corrected, where we're not dependent on a third world country or adversary for our energy. I think a concern is probably critical minerals, rare earths. Mm. We're going to have to shore up the supply chain. But I miss that, you know, and I also miss the seat. You know, I enjoy sitting in Congress. It doesn't go past me of who was there before. You know, Montana's had a long line of really, really talented legislators on both sides of the aisle. And, you know, I hope I'm viewed as at least one of those that did his best, did his duty for God and country, and was brazen in protecting Montana.
2: What will you miss least about being a member of Congress?
1: Oh, the painful, pointed arguments that are really for the camera.
2: Mm.
1: And not to get things done. No, it's politics. Politics will play a lot of it. But, you know, I get along. I try to get along with members on both sides of the aisle. I may vehemently disagree with policy.
2: Mm.
1: So I can agree to disagree, but not be disagreeable. But there are a few that are outside the line in conduct. And I think Congress should police ourselves more aggressively to make sure we don't, that something on the news is not becoming of a congressman. I think as a congressman, you should accept a higher standard, because you represent people. And I think you should adhere to that.
2: You get a floor pass, floor privilege for the rest of your life. How often are you going to come back?
1: I'm going to come back ever so often. I'm still going to serve. You know, for me, years of being a special forces guy has kind of taken its toll. You know, and
2: you're ready to relax a little.
1: Well,
2: bit.
1: You know, they say, well, you can't ride a horse anymore. You can't skydive. You can't rock climb. And I go, well, you know what? I can. I just got to get fixed. Meaning that it's time for repair.
2: Okay.
1: So even battleships, you know, need to go into port once in a while for dry dock repair and reload. That's where I'm at in life.
2: Okay.
1: I'm gonna do some surgeries. Nothing life threatening, but all of them quality of life enhancing. And then to get back to skydiving, riding a horse a little more often. I still rock climb, although not well, but I enjoy it.
2: I've not heard many folks say their retirement plan is more skydiving, so.
1: Well, there's always a first. I'm probably a little shorter as a result of 871 skydives, but
2: I'll put that on
1: that's, that's part of the problem about getting repaired.
2: That's right. Congressman, appreciate the time. Thank you for sitting down for an exit interview.
1: Always a pleasure.
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16: A better life with Dr. Sanjay Gupta.
17: Heart disease is still the leading cause of death here in the United States and around the world. But what if there was something you could do earlier in life to reduce the odds of becoming a statistic? Well, here in the United States, tens of millions of adults already take a statin to lower their cholesterol. But new guidance put out by the American College of Cardiology and the American Heart Association now emphasize that treating high cholesterol sooner could significantly reduce a person's lifetime risk of heart attack or stroke. How early are we talking? In your 30s, believe it or not. Of course, you need to talk to your doctor about whether statins are right for you, but you should know that the evidence is really starting to stack up that shows the earlier you get a jump on reducing lifelong exposure to plaque-causing lipids and lipoproteins, the better the odds are going to be for you. Make sure you get your cholesterol checked. That's the first step. I'm Dr. Sanjay Gupta, helping you live a better life.
18: Fox News. I'm Deborah Valentine. Vice President J.D. Vance, U.S. Special Envoy Stephen Wyckoff, and Special Advisor to the President Jared Kushner in Switzerland for peace talks with Iran, mediated by Pakistani and Qatari officials. Republican Congressman Lance Gooden of Texas on Fox's The Big Weekend Show. Gooden's confident in the memorandum of agreement signed by Iran and the U.S.
19: This deal that they're so critical of, it's only a bad deal if it doesn't work, and I believe it's going to work.
18: The latest Fox News poll finds more than half of Americans do not believe Iran will comply with a U.S. peace agreement and stop development of a nuclear program. According to Britain's Observer newspaper, British Prime Minister Keir Starmer is expected to announce he plans to resign on Monday and lay out a framework for his departure. It follows an internal Labour Party revolt and plummeting disapproval. 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

look outside the Beltway. I'm Tanya J. Powers. The family of a Georgia teen has filed a multi-million dollar lawsuit against Grady Memorial Hospital Corporation and Grady EMS in Atlanta. 15-year-old Amanda Sylvester collapsed during volleyball practice in 2024, and her family says an ambulance did not arrive for nearly an hour after the initial 911 call. Grady Health System previously said the first call was classified as a non-life-threatening situation, but was upgraded after a second call to 911. The chief engineer of a cargo ship that caused the collapse of Baltimore's Key Bridge has admitted to a federal safety violation. Federal prosecutors say Kartha Key and Dina Dialon entered into a deferred prosecution agreement with the U.S. Department of Justice. The cargo ship Dolly hit and collapsed the Francis Scott Key Bridge in March of 2024, leaving six construction workers dead and shutting down the Port of Baltimore for nearly 3 months. And Scottish soccer fans are having a good time watching the FIFA World Cup in Boston. Sam Adams says its Boston taproom ran out of its signature lager because the Tartan Army drank it dry after Scotland's 1-0 win over Haiti on Saturday. Sam Adams wasn't the only one. Hennessy's Bar in downtown says it tripled its St. Patrick's Day sales and sold out of beer altogether on Sunday night. For the Fox News Rundown, I'm Tanya J. Powers.

0: This is the Fox News Rundown. Now a look at sports.
1: The next game the U.S. men's national team plays at the World Cup will be meaningless. The U.S. has already captured Group D. They'll face Turkey at SoFi Stadium in L.A. Thursday night at 10 p.m. Eastern Time. The knockout stage begins for the U.S. July 1st. Group stage continued. Netherlands takes care of Sweden 5-1. Germany comes from behind to beat Ivory Coast 2-1. The U.S. Open might just be over. Wyndham Clark, he shoots a third round 70, is currently 7 under par, leads by 6 over 4 golfers. Rory McIlroy is 10 shots back. That's sports on the Fox News Rundown. 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
4: 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Come celebrate at the corner of 8th and State. We would love to meet you.

0: That's it for this edition of the Fox News Rundown from Washington. Tomorrow on the Fox News Rundown, we'll sit down with New York Republican Congressman Mike Lawler and talk to him about this Iran deal and the midterm elections. Until then, thanks for listening. I'm Jared Halpern from Washington.
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7: 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We would love to meet you.
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9: Threat again. I'm Paul Stevens, Fox News. President Trump is making another threat toward Iran as peace talks between the U.S. and the Middle Eastern nation continue.
10: President Trump is threatening to impose tolls on the Strait of Hormuz if the final peace deal with Iran isn't reached within 60 days. He says the fees would be for, quote, services rendered as the guardian angel to the Middle East. His social media post coming after Tehran claimed it closed the vital waterway because of Israel's ongoing attacks on Hezbollah in Lebanon. The IDF says those strikes were in retaliation after the Iran-backed group killed an Israeli soldier. The U.S. military disputes Iran's claims and says the strait remains open. Meantime, Vice President J.D. Vance arrived in Switzerland for direct talks with Iran. They're aimed at reaching a long-term peace agreement and resolving key questions about the future of Iran's nuclear program. The talks will start with an emergency session on Lebanon.
9: And that's Fox's Chan Lee Painter. Officials from Pakistan and Qatar are attending the talks as mediators. A manhunt ongoing for 22-year-old Oscar Sanchez Munoz, a suspect in a string of deadly shootings in Missouri.
11: The FBI says he's wanted for shooting at a car on June 11th in Kansas. They say he may be the one responsible for five more shootings on Tuesday, all just miles from Arrowhead Stadium in the Show Me State, where there are several World Cup matches. One person died in these shootings. One has serious injuries. All others are expected to be fine, including an Uber driver who was shot while taking fans to the World Cup match between Argentina and Algeria. Here's one of those fans who was inside of the car.
12: The car passes by super fast. And we hear these two boom, boom noises.
11: He says he called 911 and used baby wipes to hold on the driver's gunshot wounds.
9: And that's Fox's Madison Scarpino, the suspect considered armed and dangerous. America's listening to Fox News.
7: My name is Sean, and I am the dean at St. Michael's Episcopal Cathedral in Boise, where we love summer. 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All after church, of course. More information can be found at stmichaelscathedral.org. That is stmichaelscathedral.org. Come celebrate at the corner of 8th and State. We would love to meet you.
9: Hi. A presidential runoff in Colombia today could see a big change in that nation's direction.
13: One way or another, Colombia will have a new president. Incumbent Gustavo Petro was constitutionally barred from another term. He's supporting left-winger Iván Cepeda to continue his policy of striking peace deals with violent drug cartels. The right-wing challenger is Abelardo de la Espriella. He's promising to cut government spending by 40%. The political outsider narrowly won the first round of voting. Colombia's presidential hopefuls have campaigned amid persistent political violence. One candidate, Miguel Uribe, was shot dead last summer. Jonathan Savage, Fox News.
9: Repairs for that newly renovated reflecting pool on the National Mall.
14: National Park Service workers were using hydrogen peroxide and nanobubble technology to remove algae from the reflecting pool near the Lincoln Memorial last week. Algae left a green haze atop the water, and video shows the American flag blue-colored sealant used on the bottom of the pool chipping away in some areas. President Trump has taken a direct role in the revamp, visiting the worksite and speaking often of the upgrades, totaling about $14 million. At the White House, Jared Halpern, Fox News.
9: And U.S. Park Police saying they've arrested at least 10 folks for vandalism at the reflecting pools so far this weekend. FIFA World Cup action for you. A wrap-up. Japan shuts out Tunisia 4-0 in Monterrey, Mexico later on today. Spain takes on Saudi Arabia at noon Eastern, then Belgium faces Iran, followed by Uruguay against Cape Verde. The late match featuring New Zealand taking on Egypt, that kickoff 9 p.m. Eastern time. Meantime, the U.S. has already secured an advancement to the knockout round. The Americans wrap up group play Thursday night against Turkey at 10 Eastern. Coverage available on Fox, FS1, or on the Fox Sports app. I'm Paul Stevens, and this is Fox News.
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20: How did I lose weight? 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
0: Sunday, June 21st, 2026. I'm Jared Halpern. What makes someone want to run for Congress and then come back?
21: It was easier being a SEAL team commander in a lot of ways than as a congressman. One, as a SEAL team commander, you know, most of the threat came from the front. But here, it's omnidirectional.
0: And is the institution broken? And can it be fixed?
21: A lot of what we face is a bureaucracy that views people as numbers. Mm-hmm. We're real people. We have a name. We have an address. And as soon as you strip the address and name and a person behind it become a number, then we're too big.
0: This is the Fox News Rundown from Washington. This fall, America elects a new Congress, and regardless of which candidate wins and which candidates lose, a lot of new faces will arrive in Washington next year. That's because a growing number of representatives and senators are opting to retire. But before they go, I have some questions. Call it an exit interview. Over the next few months, the Fox News Rundown podcast will speak with outgoing members of Congress. We'll ask why they wanted to run for office in the first place. What's working well in government and what needs to improve? And would they advise the next generation to serve? Montana Republican Congressman Ryan Zinke served as a Navy SEAL from 1986 to 2008. He served in the Montana Senate from 2009 to 2013 before being elected to the U.S. House in 2014. During President Trump's first term, he served as Secretary of the Interior, and then he returned to Congress in 2023. In March, he announced that after four non-consecutive terms in Congress, he won't seek re-election.
21: In the very beginning, you know, I like the job of trying to help people.
0: We sat down to discuss why he wanted to run for Congress in the first place and what made him come back to do it again.
21: And trying to solve issues. Yeah. And then I've been a team player all my life. You know, I played at University of Oregon and so I was a football team and I was a SEAL team. I was a commander at SEAL Team 6. So I've always been a team player. And on the legislative side, it is about a team. You're only as good as the team around you. And, you know, an issue as of late, everyone wants to have the say. But everyone has a say and not the say. And with the numbers so close, it's interesting to see, you know, the changes over time. But I think the mission's the same as when you're a representative, you work for the people.
0: Mm-hmm.
21: And if you don't like people, if you don't like solving other people's problems, whether it's an IRS or a visa or outdoors or what we face the next 100 years on recreation, the outdoor experience, you shouldn't do the job. The job is long, is arduous, and if you want to get things done, you got to work pretty hard.
0: So it's interesting you say that, because one of the questions I had was, what do members of Congress do that a lot of folks don't know? We see the big debates over the major issues that divide Congress a great deal, but so much of what you're describing is kind of the nitty-gritty, the constituent services.
21: Yeah, there's a lot of that. And, you know, when you come to Congress, you know, what's your aspiration? What's your expectation? You know, for me, looking back at, you know, 35 years from either being a SEAL or a secretary, you know, what have I accomplished and what got done? Well, when I was secretary, we went from 8.3 million barrels a day to 12.5 million barrels a day of production in less than 2 years. We showed that we could not only be an energy exporter, we can dominate. And I was there when the energy dominance first appeared. Can you imagine what would happen if we didn't have that today? Mm-hmm. You look at as bad as energy prices are, we're the best in the world. Because we are at 14 million barrels a day, and to a degree, we're not held hostage. And secondly, you know, I'm passionate about public lands. You know, the Great American Outdoors Act.
0: A lot of those public lands in Montana.
21: And public lands belong to everybody, whether you live in Utah or Wyoming. The public land experience, the outdoor experience, is part of the American DNA. And I think the argument is how best to manage it. Mm-hmm. I've never been really greedy with selling it, although as secretary, I subtracted, I added, I exchanged public land in the interest of the public. But, you know, wholesale scale of selling public land at a fire scale, I think, is nonsense. Never pay off the debt, and we'll lose that part of American DNA that's so precious to us all.
0: Let me take you back to your first day in Congress, your first term. You get elected, you come out to Washington, D.C., you're on Capitol Hill, swearing-in day. What was your expectation of what the job was going to be? And how did the reality compare to that expectation?
21: You know, Senator, it was easier being a SEAL team commander in a lot of ways than it is a congressman. One, as a SEAL team commander, you know, most of the threat came from the front. But here, it's omnidirectional. You have the political outlay, you have the issue outlay, the bureaucracy. And a lot of times, you're in the legislative branch, you're one of many to fix it. And part of the challenge, you know, from Montana is we're a state that's the same size as from Washington, D.C. to Chicago, plus 2 miles. We have just over 1 million people. And how to influence decisions, you got to understand that you got to convince the guy next to you mm-hmm. that issue is as important to him as it is to you. So you do need to break through the political nonsense of red shirts versus blue shirts. And operate, I think, is in success of red, white, and blue. You do things for the country, you do things for your constituents, but you do the right thing at the right time for the right purpose, and you stay at it. It's easy to quit, but you stay at it, and then you'll be successful, I think.
0: We talk a lot about the red and blue divide, Republicans and Democrats. How important in Congress, especially the House of Representatives, is the geographic divide? Somebody who comes from a very rural state versus a member of Congress that comes from a very urban state.
21: Well, it's interesting. I think there's crazy on the right and there's commies on the left. Now, at least our crazies, when the national anthem plays, they stand. They're patriotic. But some of them are crazy. The other side just wants to destroy the country that we built, our founding fathers, the Constitution. So those are the extremes. Most members, I honestly believe they're there for the right purpose. They want to make things better. Perhaps the idea of how to make things better is a little different. We can disagree on policy, but I think among members, there's not a lot of disagreement on trying to make things better.
0: Was there an issue that you changed your mind on as a member of Congress, you met members from other parts of the country or other political parties, or maybe an issue that you think differently about now, serving in the administration, coming back to Congress?
21: Yeah, I've always been a believer in conservation. Mm-hmm. And even by Teddy Roosevelt's words, conservation is as much development as it is preservation. Mm-hmm. And that was a lot harder to push. You know, reasonable mining, reasonable energy production. And you can have both, but you got to reclaim the land when you're done. And then I was surprised on when the issue of public lands for sale came up, which there's a reason why I think I came back and defend that and make sure we don't have a fire sale of our public land experience. But I learned a lot along the way. You know, if you live in the East Coast, your public land experience is primarily battlefields and parks. Mm-hmm. And when you say, well, we're not going to affect the parks or the battlefields, but we're going to affect these other lands, you know, Bureau land management, these larger lands that are on landscape scale, then you lose a lot of the, I would say, passion from those in the East Coast because they don't see it. Out west, it's been, the landscape is, there's been a lot of abuse, neglect, mm-hmm. of poor management policies, which have made a lot of people angry. You know, if you live next to a sea of trees and you can't harvest one of them, but you watch them burn down every year, there's a lot of frustration. There's a lot of frustration in communities that are basically, you know, eviscerated because there's no job opportunities, yet they live in an area that you can sustainably cut wood forever, right?
0: Mm-hmm.
21: A lot of what I do is explaining and doing my best both on the administrative side and the congressional side of why these issues are important and making sure that we have a future in this country on our public lands experience that your kids will experience too.
0: How has Congress, especially the House of Representatives, changed in your two sort of different tenures in Congress?
21: Well, I think the administration has changed, and to a degree.
0: Sure. And Congress reacts to that.
21: Yeah, you know, Article 1, Article 2, certainly the Trump administration, I'd say 47 is a little different because they don't have the inspector general issue that I did. Uh-huh. If you have a biased inspector general, they can make your life awful tough. As we talked about, the Supreme Court's different.
0: Mm-hmm.
21: And I came in, every battle was there was going to be some federal judge somewhere that was going to dictate policy. And I think the Supreme Court, while not conservative, I think has been less biased. And I think the team's very, very good. On the congressional side, there was rules. You never voted against a rule. You never changed your vote between whips unless you told leadership. And on the Republican side, you can vote any way you want to on a bill. But if you're voting against a chairman's bill, at least have the courtesy to say, Mr. Chairman, I'm voting against your bill, and this is why. Let the chairman have an opportunity to mitigate it, and then motion recommit. I've watched all those rules that were at one time sacred go down without consequence. So you can break a rule, there's no consequence.
0: What would the consequence be? Like losing a committee?
21: Losing a committee, seniority, or look, you know, when you're self-police, when you say, we got to be a team on this, and in order to move the ball up the field, everyone's just got to do their part. And we'll work with every members on both sides of the aisle to make sure the ball's in play. And we're making progress for the right reasons. The other big thing is Constitution. We talk about regular order, but I haven't seen it in a long time. And regular order, real quickly, looks like this. There is authorization committees that authorize things. And then what's supposed to happen by Constitution is Congress is supposed to tell you what a budget is. This is how much, it's kind of like the authorization is a menu. Then a budget resolution is how much money you have in your pocket. And then appropriations by Constitution, Article 1, Section 9, no money should be removed from the Treasury unless by consequence of appropriations. So appropriations is supposed to look at the menu, look how much money you have in your pocket, and make decisions. I said on appropriations, we make decisions on less than 30% of the budget.
0: How much of that is because Congress has ceded its authority to the executive, and how much of that is there's a finite amount of time in a working week and you have to move forward?
21: I would say most of the blame should be on Congress, because Congress by Constitution has the power of the purse.
0: And so Congress has made the decision.
21: They've made the decision
0: to cede its authority.
21: And in a large way, between what's mandated spending and discretionary. You've heard the terms non-discretionary, yeah, mandated. Well, Congress over time has invented these terms, I think, for one reason and one reason only. So you don't have to make a hard decision. You know what? If you don't have to make a tough decision, you won't. So we've seen, yeah, it's almost in a naval analogy, there's three ships that are sinking out at sea. And they're 70% plus of our budget. Social Security, Medicaid. We know they're sinking. I can even tell you when they become insolvent, right? But no one wants to have the fortitude, the courage to go out and say, you know what? We got to stop the sinking.
0: Mm-hmm.
21: That means hard decisions have to be made. We made a decision on Medicaid just for work requirements. 80 hours a week in volunteer work counts. All right, and the pushback, oh, we're taking food away from kids. And no, if you're disabled, you don't have to. You're exempt. If you're a mom with kid, you have to exempt. But if you're an abled body, man or woman, and you can work and you choose not to, that's a problem. But that's just one of the examples of many that we're going to have to address to make sure these systems that people depend on are solvent and healthy.
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28: 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Come celebrate at the corner of 8th and State. We would love to meet you.

Here's a look inside the Beltway. I'm Jeff Manasso. The Trump administration is taking additional steps to shrink the Federal Department of Education. 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
12: Meanwhile, ship traffic is resuming in the Persian Gulf and through the Strait of Hormuz. Under the agreement, the U.S. is lifting the naval blockade on Iran.
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13: 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Authorities looking for more, given that they discovered a group chat with 23 people.
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11: What happens next?
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with the Speaker's lobby. Lawmakers are scared. Legal authority for the government's foremost intelligence-gathering weapon to foil terrorism, FISA Section 702, expired over the weekend. Lawmakers failed to renew the program after a host of policy disputes. It's an inopportune time for the program to lose authorization. FISA siphons the calls, emails, and texts of foreign intelligence targets, but a court ruling declared that the government can still track suspect communications despite a lapse in the law. However, it's unclear if telecommunications companies will provide digital breadcrumbs to the government without a congressional safeguard. So this is a gray area for now. FISA experts say it's not an issue immediately, but the telecoms could become worried about not having statutory protection for FISA Section 702 should this drag out. When covering Congress, you're only as good as your sources. The same in spycraft, and intelligence agencies can't track possible terrorism suspects if the telecom data disappears. With the Speaker's lobby, Chad Pergram, Fox News.

0: social media has impacted the world in many different ways. What kind of role does it play in Congress? And is that role helpful or harmful? Montana Republican Congressman Ryan Zinke and I discussed that, as well as President Trump, his approach to conflict and politics, plus the advice he has for members that will follow him as the end of his time in Congress nears, as we continue our exit interview. How much do you worry about the growing, and I think both parties, you know, when you are a Republican, I think you tend to, you know, be okay with the expansion of the executive by a Republican president. When you're a Democrat, you seem to be okay with the expansion of the executive by a Democratic president. Are you troubled by that trend? Is that a trend you see continuing? And if so, how do you reverse it?
1: Well, a lot of it is, if there's one core, is you can't go after cliques. And I've seen a lot of members become clique-centric. What's popular at the day. And, you know, a lot of the business of just block and tackling on energy and affordability is not sexy. It's not going to make the headline news. But some members are so enamored with number of cliques, that's how they drive their policy. That's a problem. And then I think, you know, the red shirt, blue shirt idea that there's no in between, mm-hmm. or a compromise somehow is a display of weakness. That's really not the case. I mean, we all are Americans first, and then a party, you know, after that, hopefully it's well after that. Hopefully you're a community member, your mom, your dad, you know, and then lastly is party. But some is the background, as well as is this president, you know, is different than I think all other presidents. I've worked for him.
0: Mm-hmm.
1: Donald Trump, this is going to be a big surprise for a lot of people, is from Manhattan. He's a billionaire from Manhattan in the land business. He married a supermodel, has great kids, is highly successful, but he's from New York. And New York guys, you know,
0: is that different than a Montana guy?
1: Yeah, they're New York's New York, right? They're aggressive, and this president enjoys operating, I think, out of conflict.
0: Mm.
1: He's not a fair weather sailor.
0: Yeah,
1: he likes conflict to get things changed, and out of conflict, that's where he operates and makes the decisions. You know, based on that's how he operates, and like that, a lot of times his decisions are spot on. I know the direction. It's not exactly the tone I would take as a Montanan, but I appreciate the tone because he gets things done.
0: One of the stories of the upcoming midterm elections in November is redistricting. A lot's being made about protecting Republican seats, protecting Democratic seats. It's going to create, both this year and in elections moving forward, far fewer competitive House races. Is that good for the institution?
1: No, you know, I think a district, you should have a similar life experience.
0: Mm.
1: You know, when you make districts and gerrymander to the point where folks in Virginia Beach are being dictated policy by folks in Old Town, you know,
0: mm-hmm.
1: In Montana, bigger state, but there's a West, there's a East, and there are differences and nuances. So I think, and also when you represent the constituents that may have a problem. They may need a visa, you know, and you have to have access to those that represent you. So I think districting should be on the basis of a like, you know, experience. But districting on the basis of gender, on race, I think the Supreme Court had it 100% right. You don't make districts on the base of race or gender.
0: But it seems like the districting now is based on party affiliation.
1: And I think we got to be very careful and make sure the districts themselves aren't, the driver should not be politics.
0: Mm-hmm.
1: The driver should be representation. And so when you look at some of these corrections over time, but I think it's healthy to have competitive districts.
0: Mm-hmm.
1: I'm vehemently opposed to things like rank choice and those nonsensical things that actually don't make a diversity at the end of the day. They protect a class. But I think you look at it, a district should be representative of the people. And look, I think it's important to be competitive. I think primaries are important.
0: Mm.
1: Because primaries, to a degree, are accountability. It's your report card. It's how are you doing from the viewpoint of the constituents you serve. A little different in the Senate. The Senate can be, you know, 6 years or 4 years. It can be one way or the other, conservative or liberal. In the last 2 years, what's behind door number three. But the House, you're only as good as your last vote. And the House, you can't appoint. The House got to be elected. And I think that's the beauty of the House of Representatives, is it is supposed to represent. So make sure we as a country don't have so much tomfoolery and gerrymandering of a district that people aren't represented.
0: A few more for you. Forward-looking questions. What advice do you have to your successor? And I know you've endorsed in the race, but regardless of who wins, what's your advice to whomever succeeds you?
1: You know, be true to yourself and pay attention to your constituents.
0: Mm.
1: You know, the issues that they face, you know, they face them from a perspective of living every day, going to work, you know, dropping the kids off. That's who you're supposed to represent. In Montana, there's themes. We're a big Second Amendment state. We love our rodeo. We're an ag state. We appreciate the great outdoors experience. We want our forests better managed.
0: Mm-hmm.
1: We want to be able to harvest the resources that God gave us in Montana. But we want to do it right, too. We want to make sure the next generation has the same experience or opportunity. Yeah, the experience, but it's an important job. It's not an easy job by any stretch. If you want to get things done, you got to work at it hard.
0: Do you think young people should aspire to be a member of Congress?
1: Yeah. You know, because it is service. In my life, I've served in the military. I've served in the House. I've served as the 52nd Secretary. Mm-hmm. So I've served in a lot of capacities. I've had a lot of titles in my life. Probably my best title is Dad. But service, you should do what you can do. And Congress isn't for everybody, but it's for some people.
0: Mm-hmm.
1: And I think you should serve in the capacity of what you can. Whether that's being a good dad or being a good coach or just dropping your son or daughter off of school at the right time and paying attention. Or just being a good community member. I think all of us, you should share in an experience of service at whatever capacity you can.
0: Should people run for office at a younger age than the average candidate is running right now?
1: Well, you know, and I would
0: maybe
1: say
0: more
1: this.
0: Of a Senate question than
1: no,
0: a House
1: but
0: question.
1: But I would say this. When you come to Washington, D.C., you should view Washington, D.C. as an adversary, not your friend. Because a lot of what we face is a bureaucracy that views people as numbers.
0: Mm.
1: Well, actually, we're real people. We have a name. We have an address. And as soon as you strip the address and name and a person behind it become a number, then we're too big. So there's you look at the D.C. portion of it kind of an adversary. And that's fire in the brim. You want to make changes. You want to get things done. You
0: take energy.
1: Yeah, you see the wrongs and you want to right them, right? But the moment you go, you know what? This is the way it should be. let's just put it through committee. Let it run. And, this is just fine. That's when they got you.
0: Yeah.
1: And I think that's when you should consider retiring and getting your next relief in that has the same fire in the gut. Level knowledge, probably, you know, the SEALs, because I was in 23 years.
0: Yeah.
1: I look at these young SEALs today, all of a sudden, they're faster. Their ability to look at technology and put technology in the battlefield and leverage it, they're probably faster and they're probably better shots. So some of it as a leader, you do look down and you look, you know what? That person has the talent to lead.
0: All right.
1: And then you try to do your part to groom or give some benefit of knowledge and help the next rung of leadership make a better country.
0: Two more for you. What are you going to miss most about being a member of Congress?
1: Probably appointments to the service academies.
0: Mm-hmm.
1: Because that changes a young man or woman's life. They have an opportunity to serve our country in that capacity. I enjoyed taking a personal look at the academy appointments. I miss getting things done. I enjoy at the end of the day when the bill is signed or public lands is protected or where our energy has been corrected, where we're not dependent on a third world country or adversary for our energy. I think a concern is probably critical minerals, rare earths. Mm. We're going to have to shore up the supply chain. But I miss that, you know, and I also miss the seat. You know, I enjoy sitting in Congress. It doesn't go past me of who was there before. You know, Montana's had a long line of really, really talented legislators on both sides of the aisle. And, you know, I hope I'm viewed as at least one of those that did his best, did his duty for God and country, and was brazen in protecting Montana.
2: What will you miss least about being a member of Congress?
1: Oh, the painful, pointed arguments that are really for the camera.
2: Mm.
1: And not to get things done. No, it's politics. Politics will play a lot of it. But, you know, I get along. I try to get along with members on both sides of the aisle. I may vehemently disagree with policy.
2: Mm.
1: So I can agree to disagree, but not be disagreeable. But there are a few that are outside the line in conduct. And I think Congress should police ourselves more aggressively. To make sure we don't that something on the news is not becoming of a congressman. I think as a congressman, you should accept a higher standard because you represent people, and I think you should adhere to that.
2: You get a floor pass, floor privilege for the rest of your life. How often are you going to come back?
1: I'm going to come back ever so often. I'm still going to serve. You know, for me, years of being a special forces guy has kind of taken its toll. You know, and
2: you're ready to relax a little.
1: Well,
2: bit.
1: You know, they say, well, you can't ride a horse anymore. You can't skydive. You can't rock climb. And I go, well, you know what? I can. I just got to get fixed. Meaning that it's time for repair.
2: Okay.
1: So even battleships, you know, need to go into port once in a while for dry dock repair and reload. That's where I'm at in life.
2: Okay.
1: I'm gonna do some surgeries. Nothing life threatening, but all quality of life enhancing. And then to get back to skydiving, riding a horse a little more often. I still rock climb, although not well, but I enjoy it.
2: I've not heard many folks say their retirement plan is more skydiving, so.
1: Well, there's always a first. I'm probably a little shorter as a result of 871 skydives,
2: I'll put that on
1: that's,
2: my list.
1: That's part of the problem about getting repaired.
2: That's right. Congressman, appreciate the time. Thank you for sitting down for an exit interview.
1: Always a pleasure.
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11: News. I'm Deborah Valentine. Vice President J.D. Vance, U.S. Special Envoy Stephen Witkoff, and Special Advisor to the President Jared Kushner in Switzerland for peace talks with Iran, mediated by Pakistani and Qatari officials. Republican Congressman Lance Gooden of Texas on Fox's The Big Weekend Show. Gooden's confident in the memorandum of agreement signed by Iran and the U.S.
12: This deal that they're so critical of, it's only a bad deal if it doesn't work, and I believe it's going to work.
11: The latest Fox News poll finds more than half of Americans do not believe Iran will comply with a U.S. peace agreement and stop development of a nuclear program. According to Britain's Observer newspaper, British Prime Minister Keir Starmer is expected to announce he plans to resign on Monday and lay out a framework for his departure. It follows an internal Labour Party revolt and plummeting disapproval. 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

look outside the Beltway. I'm Tanya J. Powers. The family of a Georgia teen has filed a multi-million dollar lawsuit against Grady Memorial Hospital Corporation and Grady EMS in Atlanta. 15-year-old Amanda Sylvester collapsed during volleyball practice in 2024, and her family says an ambulance did not arrive for nearly an hour after the initial 911 call. Grady Health System previously said the first call was classified as a non-life-threatening situation, but was upgraded after a second call to 911. The chief engineer of a cargo ship that caused the collapse of Baltimore's Key Bridge has admitted to a federal safety violation. Federal prosecutors say Kartha Key and Dina Dialon entered into a deferred prosecution agreement with the U.S. Department of Justice. The cargo ship Dolly hit and collapsed the Francis Scott Key Bridge in March of 2024, leaving six construction workers dead and shutting down the port of Baltimore for nearly 3 months. And Scottish soccer fans are having a good time watching the FIFA World Cup in Boston. Sam Adams says its Boston taproom ran out of its signature lager because the Tartan Army drank it dry after Scotland's 1-0 win over Haiti on Saturday. Sam Adams wasn't the only one. Hennessy's Bar in downtown says it tripled its St. Patrick's Day sales and sold out of beer altogether on Sunday night. For the Fox News Rundown, I'm Tanya J. Powers.

0: This is the Fox News Rundown. 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
1: The next game the U.S. men's national team plays at the World Cup will be meaningless. The U.S. has already captured Group D. They'll face Turkey at SoFi Stadium in L.A. Thursday night at 10 p.m. Eastern time. The knockout stage begins for the U.S. July 1st. Group stage continued. Netherlands takes care of Sweden 5-1. Germany comes from behind to beat Ivory Coast 2-1. The U.S. Open might just be over. Wyndham Clark, he shoots a third round 70, is currently 7 under par, leads by 6 over 4 golfers. Rory McIlroy is 10 shots back. That's sports on the Fox News Rundown. Jay Berman, Fox News.
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4: How did I lose weight? 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
5: 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Until then, thanks for listening. I'm Jared Halpern from Washington.
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6: 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I've been surfing here since I was a kid. 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
4: Cindy. In Switzerland. I'm Ted Lindner, Fox News. Vice President J.D. Vance in Switzerland for those peace talks with Iran. Fox's Trey Yingst has got the latest for us this morning.
8: High-level diplomatic talks are set to take place today in Switzerland, aimed at solidifying the memorandum of understanding and entering into the next phase of negotiations. Vice President J.D. Vance is joined by special envoys Witkoff and Kushner to move these talks forward. On the American side, Iran's parliament speaker, Mohammad Khalibaf, and the country's foreign minister, Abbas Argachi, will represent the Iranian side. The issue of Lebanon remains a major sticking point. Five Israeli soldiers were killed by Hezbollah in the course of 48 hours over the weekend. The Israelis responded with heavy airstrikes across southern Lebanon. Now, in response, the Iranians claim they are closing the Strait of Hormuz.
4: The U.S. military disputing Iran's claim, saying that the strait remains open. Meanwhile, President Trump threatening to impose tolls on the Strait of Hormuz if a deal is not made. New video released in the fatal stabbing of Texas teen Austin Metcalf. Earlier this month, Carmelo Anthony was sentenced to 35 years in prison. Fox's Sarah Allegre has more details for us.
9: We had strict media guidelines inside the courtroom when covering this case, but now that it's all over, this evidence out in the open, we not only have that video, but we're also hearing the 911 calls made shortly after that attack. I mean, it takes you right back to those chaotic first moments. You could hear the confusion and the urgency as students and staff just rushed in to help. The released video also shows some grainy surveillance video from the day of that deadly confrontation. The video appears to show a brief confrontation lasting seconds before Anthony running away from the area, moving through the bleachers and out onto the track.
4: Anthony will potentially be eligible for parole after half of his 35-year sentence is served. He was assigned a new attorney to appeal his murder conviction. America's listening to Fox News.
10: 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We would love to meet you.
4: Hi. At least one person has died. Over 1,700 other people have been evacuated after a fire broke out at a Dominican Republic resort. Fox's Jeff Paul with more.
11: Authorities launched an investigation as they try to figure out how this fire started. And the nearly 1,700 tourists who were evacuated now have to figure out what they're going to do next. And the fire was sparked on Friday at the Viva Dominicus Beach Wyndham Resort in the popular tourist town of Bahia Bay. Thick black smoke blanketed the area as flames soared just feet away from the crystal clear waters along the Caribbean coast. Crews even using drones equipped with water hoses to try to put out that massive fire. While the exact cause of the fire is under review, officials in the Dominican Republic say strong winds are partly responsible. But they also say the fire moved so quickly because many of the roofs at this particular resort were made with a dry palm leaf material called canna.
4: Local media reports the one fatal victim was an Italian tourist, many of those evacuated placed in nearby hotels. A man accused of running a $1.2 billion Medicaid fraud conspiracy arrested in the Philippines and brought back to the U.S., Federal Trade Commission Chairman Andrew Ferguson on Fox's Saturday in America, accusing the Biden administration of letting the man get away.
12: They found plenty of time to arrest people playing outside of abortion clinics, but instead they let this guy run away with all of his money outside of the country. We got him in just a couple months thanks to the hard work of Kash Patel and the vice president's task force, and that's why this matters.
4: This comes amid a government crackdown on fraud, which has also uncovered a federal employee who stole millions from COVID relief programs.
13: More World Cup action yesterday with the Netherlands routing Sweden 5-1. Germany scoring a late winner to beat Ivory Coast 2-1. Ecuador and Curacao battling to a scoreless draw. Japan shutting out Tunisia 4-0. Four more matches are set for today. Watch all the action on Fox, FS1, and the Fox One app. I'm Ted Lindner. This is Fox News.
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14: Good morning. I'm Nate Gelman. This is A Closer Look. Coming up later today on A Closer Look, we'll talk with Congressman Mike Simpson, and we'll get to know the history behind cherry growing in the United States. But first, we'll go to the other member of the Idaho delegation in the House of Representatives, Russ Fulcher, to talk about technology and how it might be used to shut one's car off.
15: Congressman Russ Fulcher is a co-sponsor on the No Kill Switches in Cars Act. Now, according to that bill's text, it repeals a requirement that the National Highway Traffic Safety Administration prescribe a federal motor vehicle safety standard that requires certain passenger vehicles to be equipped with advanced drunk and impaired driving prevention technology. Currently, there is no federal motor vehicle safety standard that requires the technology.
14: And if only we had a way to get a hold of Congressman Fulcher real fast to pick his brain about this. Welcome into the studio, sir.
16: Thank you, Nate. It's great to be here.
14: The texts, the calls, there was a guy that called in before top of the hour news who had a had an instance with an at-risk member of his family who later committed suicide. I mean, we can go down the worst case scenarios. You know, you can go on to Ada Sheriff all the time and see someone who's been nailed for their third DUI or second DUI. Who, not named Russ, should be able to turn off Russ's car?
16: Not the government.
14: Okay. Not the government.
16: Not the government. And as far as I'm concerned, that needs to be left into one's personal control. We had a number of discussions over this topic, and there are some righteous reasons to argue for that.
14: Mm-hmm.
16: There are. There's also a whole long list of righteous reasons, in my view, to argue against it.
14: Such as?
16: So you got a remote kill opportunity driven by AI in some cases, or manually triggered by some cases. What could possibly go wrong? Well, how about a whole host of emergency issues, depending on how that's triggered?
14: Mm-hmm.
16: What if you had your car cleaned and that chemical triggers the shutoff valve? What if you are on a railroad track and your car stops? School zone. You know, the list goes on. What if you're in an emergency situation and your bodily functions aren't normal? You're hyped up. You're trying to get somebody to the hospital. What if you're the designated driver and the passenger is intoxicated? How do you distinguish between alcohol and other drugs or things that can impair driving?
14: Mm-hmm.
16: Who's the monitor of that? There's so many opportunities for that to be abused. That's just one of those things that I believe with personal privacy, you've got to respect that. And to turn that over to some remote authority, who's to say that remote authority is making the better decision than you are? Who's to know that the software driving the shutoff is accurate and that it's reading the right things? There's just so many opportunities for that to go wrong. I don't want to be on the side of turning that authority over to somebody else.
14: Most modern cars have a GPS tracker built into it for a number of reasons. Cars have map functions. Cars have all that. Anything, I want to believe, and I want to say that any system out there can be hacked. OnStar's been hacked. My bank has been hacked. Radio stations have been hacked. TV stations have been hacked. Has your bank ever been hacked?
16: Multiple times.
14: Same, you know, so everything out there can be hacked, but we still have Verizon's been hacked. Google's been hacked. The White House has been hacked. That being said, we still have the technology.
16: We do.
14: My car has a GPS tracker. I don't know if anybody has had, not named Nate Shellman, I don't know if who else has been interested in my car's GPS. I would never know. So when you say that the risks There are risks. There's risks with everything. Do they outweigh the benefit?
16: Yeah,
14: I guess
16: we had another discussion just within our staff. I've got a number of female staff in Washington D.C. Mm-hmm. Some of them drive. There are places where you would not want your car to get shut off, whether accidental or triggered in downtown in the District of Columbia. You just wouldn't want that. I wouldn't want that to happen to me.
14: Right.
16: But you can really be vulnerable, so especially with the ladies in the wrong place. You know, I think you said it right. There are risks with everything. The GPS tracking, the nav systems, you can pretty much identify, or others can if you choose to let them. Even if, you know, the authorities can track that stuff now. There's OnStar systems and those types of tools that mm-hmm. provide a lot of that information.
14: Metadata in the phones.
16: Exactly. More than I'm comfortable with, to be perfectly honest. But there's so many opportunities that can go wrong. I just don't want that in someone else's hands.
14: It's been a while since you and I have touched base in studio together here. So let's go back to the past, bring it forward. No sweat on your brow on primary night last week.
16: Well, you never take things for granted. This is, Nate, we've got a 250,000 people mm-hmm. that's come into Idaho over about the last 3 years. And you physically can't get in front of everyone. I've got a whole new constituency every 2 years, or at least a big swath of it. So we can't stop. We don't take it for granted. There is an advantage with incumbency, but there's also some drawbacks. I can't leave Washington, D.C. and hit the campaign trail as much as I like. And that's become more and more onerous, just the time away from home. So, yes, we were blessed last Tuesday. I didn't see a tremendous number of surprises. But you have to continually come up with ways to communicate with people in large scale numbers, just so that you can stay in touch and also stay on top of the issues. This kill switch issue, for example, we put that out through our channels, and we try to pulse the opinions of Idahoans on key issues. And this is a supermajority issue, at least it's come back to us, where people don't want that intrusion. They don't. Idahoans don't aren't crazy about the data tracking, the data privacy risks that come with that type of thing.
14: Arteries in D.C. I mean, you're talking
16: 395,
14: about
16: 395. Yeah.
14: Yeah. I mean, cars get turned off there. Woo.
16: Even in a circumstance that supports what Mike was saying, I was driving to Idaho Falls, and that's a pretty open road.
14: Sure.
16: But I lost an alternator. Wasn't sure what was going on at the time, but it turns out the alternator went bad, and so I was losing the electrical connections mm-hmm. years ago, and what happened to me is what happened to Mike. I had a slightly older Chevy Avalanche, and that's what I experienced. I was a road hazard at that point because I was just trying to navigate this thing on the side of the road. If that would happen on the 395 somewhere between Capitol Hill and Reagan Airport, that's a death trap.
14: Okay, so and there's a lot of times where we go through construction zones that are one lane,
16: right.
14: So on and so forth. So the safety risk,
16: yep.
14: You know, AI doesn't know, the person who pushes the button doesn't know where the car is at that time. They just turn the car off. That's it.
16: Yeah.
14: I mean, as this stands. I'm Nate Chilman. This is A Closer Look from one congressman to another. We check in with Congressman Mike Simpson. On the heels after the FBI thwarted a terrorist plot during last weekend's UFC match.
17: Officials have made arrests in California, Missouri, Nebraska, and Ohio, and continue to investigate a network accused of planning to set off explosive drones and sniper fire at Sunday's UFC Freedom 250 event. The FBI became aware of the plot last Wednesday after a parent of 19-year-old Tyson Proper alerted police to concerning behavior. He was arrested near Columbus, Ohio. Court filings say investigators learned from Proper of a Signal group chat involving as many as 23 individuals calling itself Vanguard of the Old. At least five suspects have been arrested. At the White House, Jared Halpern, Fox News.
14: Now, for those of you keeping a note of what kind of people would be planning this, threats come from all angles, foreign and domestic.
16: Yes,
14: Congressman Mike Simpson joining us here in studio. And I mean, you found out about it this morning?
18: Or did I found out about it when I read about it and I heard about it on the news and stuff.
14: Unreal.
18: This is the unreal part. They discovered this last week.
14: Uh-huh.
18: Friday, FISA went dark. And that's how we, Foreign Intelligence Surveillance Act.
14: Right.
18: We couldn't pass the reauthorization. We tried to. We did an extension for like 30 days last time, and we just wanted to extend it another 30 days while we worked out the differences. If you look at it, is you've got two groups. One is the Intel Committee that sees the threats and stuff and mm-hmm. wants to make sure that we can address those threats. The Judiciary Committee looks at it as they want to protect civil liberties so that we're not surveilling American citizens and stuff.
14: Right.
18: And trying to get those two to get together for a final bill, we got them to agree on this bill. And the Democrats all voted against it. So I don't know. But we're dark right now. And that's dangerous.
14: So you have the Foreign Intelligence Surveillance Act.
18: Right.
14: Okay. And that's just coincidental, I guess, is what we're saying. That this whole thing, you know, I don't think
18: this had anything to do with Foreign Intelligence
14: right.
18: Act. But I'll tell you what, there are terrorist groups that are trying to get at us all the time. The Intelligence Committee knows a lot more about this because they hear the classified briefings and stuff like this of the threats facing us and stuff. But I think it's a disaster that it went dark, and we've got to solve this problem.
14: We have you in studio for about half an hour. If any of you have questions for Congressman Simpson, 208-336-3700, nate@kboi.com. Let me wind the clock back just a little bit, because okay. let's go over to Eastern Idaho not all that long ago. New nuclear reactor.
18: Yeah.
14: Online.
18: Yeah.
14: How long before we see many of these all across the country?
18: They've got what's over in the side, what's called a dome.
14: Mm-hmm.
18: And that's where they're going to test all of the new design reactors, the micro reactors, small modular reactors, that kind of stuff.
14: Whose reactor is this? This reactor right now that was...
18: Alturas.
14: Okay.
18: Is the one. And there's a whole bunch of companies lined up to be the next one in the dome.
14: Okay.
18: And it takes about 3 or 4 months for them to do their test and stuff. This is the first time something's gone critical at the site in over 50 years.
14: So does this mean that it's ready for mass production, or that particular model is ready and there's other models still to come?
18: They're testing it. I mean, that's what this is all about, is right. to make sure this was the test. And from what I understand, all went well. And mm-hmm. if it went well, that means they can get on with the rest of it. I don't know how long it will be before it'll be on the market and stuff. But there are about 10 companies that have their advanced design reactors that they've been working on and stuff
14: mm-hmm.
18: that want to come to the dome to test it. And they want to be kind of the first in line or up around the first, because in the market, then they will be advanced of the other ones. So it's exciting what's happened over there. But I'll tell you, these advanced design reactors, micro reactors, small modular reactors, they're going to be a huge part of the future.
14: So as we look at this, because, you know, we can get, you know, about the Snake River Alliance and the battles that have yeah. been fought here and everywhere else, as far as whether or not a new nuclear reactor is going to go online, or how much of Idaho should be nuclear powered and all that. When do we get to see what this kind of reactor's effect would be on a power grid?
18: Well, you know, one of the problems...
14: Can we just hook it up to ARCO and say, just for good old times sake, and go, ah, cool, nuclear powered again?
18: No, one of these things can power an entire city about the size of Nashville and stuff. It's amazing how much power they have. Where they're going to come really advantageous is, you know, with all the data centers they're building.
14: Sure.
18: And you've seen all the press saying, you know, the community saying, we don't want data centers because our power rates are going to go up. Well, a lot of these data centers are building based on that they're going to provide their own power. They're going to put a micro reactor mm-hmm. with the data center so that it doesn't affect
14: yeah, but they're
18: the
14: not
18: rest
14: cheap.
18: Of the community and stuff. No, they're not cheap.
14: And the rest of us have to pay for that.
18: No, you don't.
14: Well, my rates are going up, ironically, somehow.
18: They will pay for their own, but it's not mm-hmm. because of a data center.
14: Okay. And I don't know if you caught the last hour, but Ada County needs to keep the lights on, so they're considering possibly increasing property tax by $30 a year because somebody's not turning off the lights in Ada County when they're not using a room.
18: Really?
14: So they got a really bad power problem. Wow. Their electric bill. Yeah.
18: Well, that's obviously one of the problems when cities grow as fast as Boise has grown and stuff, providing the power and stuff, and also the transmission and all of that type of thing. Is a real problem for growing communities all across this country.
14: Congressman Mike Simpson joining us here in studio. And it was just flashed across one of the three TVs that Congress is going to be provided a text of the pending agreement between the U.S. and Iran. So, first of all, I mean, just your overall thoughts on that.
18: Well, right now when I saw they came up with an MOU, and this is kind of an agreement to get an agreement.
14: Memo of understanding.
18: Yep.
14: Okay.
18: It was the pre-agreement agreement. Mm-hmm. Like, okay, let's sit down and negotiate. We got 60 days to negotiate this out. There are still questions. We don't know what the final agreement would look like.
14: Okay.
18: But judging from what the administration has said, it's going to be, and I know that Trump won't sign anything that doesn't say you're never going to have a nuclear reactor or you're never going to have a nuclear bomb mm-hmm. in Iran. And we're going to get all of the, what they call the nuclear dust that's out there. We're going to either us or the AEIE, International Association of Atomic Energy.
14: Okay.
18: Will oversee the destruction of this nuclear dust and disposal of it and stuff. So I know those two things are going to be in there. And the Straits of Hormuz is going to be open without Iran being able to toll it and that kind of stuff. So I'll be interested to see what the final agreement is, though. And right now we're just saying, okay, they've got a 60-day moratorium on the war. There's no war going on. Mm-hmm. Even in Lebanon, they stopped the war there. And let's see what agreement comes up. And how it works. But I'm fairly confident that it's going to be a good agreement for the United States.
14: I put a poll up on KBOI.com on Monday when it came out over the weekend that there was an agreement. And the question for everybody to answer was, are you happy with the latest U.S.-Iranian ceasefire agreement? 20% said yes, the fighting is over. 26% said no, we should have done more and demanded more, and 54% of the KBOI audience said, I'll reserve judgment for 3 to 11 years from now.
18: Well, and I understand that, because we really don't know. And in Iran, we don't know what the final agreement is going to look like, and Iran is not someone you can trust. We've never been able to trust them in the past.
14: Mm-hmm.
18: They make agreements, break agreements, all sorts of things. What's going to be interesting is the verification that is in this, and how much verification there is and how accurate it is. In the one that
14: it's been a point
18: before,
14: of contention in the past.
18: It has been. Mm-hmm. In the one that Obama negotiated.
14: Right.
18: Problem was is Iran could tell you when you could come in and inspect a place to see if they had been doing enrichment. And they could tell you where you couldn't go. So gee, I wonder why they would tell you where you couldn't go inspect this spot, you know? So it was a joke. And that's why I voted against it and why a majority of members of Congress voted against it. This one, I think, will be pretty firm. Trump has been very insistent on making sure that Iran never has a nuclear weapon. And you know what? In the previous one, under Obama, all of the other Arab states in the Middle East were against that agreement
14: mm-hmm.
18: because they were afraid it made Iran stronger. And Iran wants to be the principal country in the whole Middle East and dictate everything. And they were afraid that agreement made Iran stronger. They're all behind this agreement.
14: You hear reports of a $300 billion, possibility of $300 billion that Iran can earn back.
18: Yep.
14: And where that money came from, how that, you know, are we giving them back their seized assets? How much of this is our money? How much of this was never our money versus seized by Iran? How much of this is other countries just trying to maintain the peace in their backyard? What do you know about that?
18: None of the money is from the United States. This is all money that was Iranian money that was being held in banks and stuff and was impounded. They will have access to their own money.
14: Okay.
18: That's what it is. But only if they comply with the agreement.
14: Okay. So here's the political question, because I have to ask, and I know you're going to give me you're going to tell me what's on your mind. All right. Gas is what it was.
18: Yep.
14: People get fatigued a lot faster now than they did 5 years ago, 10 years ago, 20 years ago.
18: Yep.
14: Because this whole thing was 4 months.
18: Yep.
14: I mean, we're going on the better part of 50 years against Iran, but this latest incarnation was 4 months. How much of this is coincidentally tied to a midterm election?
18: I don't think it's tied to a midterm election, actually. If you look at...
14: lower the price of gas?
18: If you look at Trump's
14: right around
18: numbers
14: October?
18: Stuff, if you were tying this to an election, you wouldn't have gone into Iran to start with.
14: Okay.
18: Because you knew the gas prices were going to go up. We didn't know that they were going to, that Iran was going to close and mine the Straits of Hormuz, but that was foreseeable outcome.
14: Mm-hmm.
18: So you knew the gas prices were going to go up and stuff. You would have never done it to start with. But Trump's the only one after 50 years of every president saying Iran can never have a nuclear weapon. He's the first one to say, I'm serious about this, and take action to make sure that doesn't happen.
14: I'm Nate Schoen. This is A Closer Look. And with this weekend being the Emmett Cherry Festival, one of perhaps the lesser known titles of the father of our country was farmer. George Washington had a passion for agriculture, and extension was duly noted among colonists in what would become the United States of America, several of the nation's founding fathers, and perhaps the crop most associated with the first president of the United States, cherries. Rod Bain looks at the agrarian side of Washington in this edition of Agriculture USA.
19: America, a nation, a society whose roots run deep in agriculture. The founding fathers, agrarians, including the father of our country.
20: He wrote the names of several cultivars that he had worked with at his home in Mount Vernon.
19: Whether or not George Washington cut down his father's cherry tree remains lore. Yet his planting and growing of several varieties of cherries is fact. And a recent discovery during renovations at Mount Vernon provides a narrative full of American history, innovation, and perhaps future opportunity. I'm Rod Bain. USDA plant geneticist Ben Gutierrez joins us to tell us a George Washington cherry tale that's no lie in this edition of Agriculture USA. The United States of America at its birth 250 years ago was fledgling in so many ways. One was in the realm of agriculture.
20: Fruit was a major part of colonial culture, and really a signal of land ownership was to plant an orchard. You planted trees as a sign that you were here to stay, you were going to establish a homestead. And so really the very different economy than how we kind of view things today.
19: Ben Gutierrez is the tart cherry curator at USDA's Plant Genetic Resource Unit in Geneva, New York. Yes, his study of cherry genetics goes back to the time of George Washington.
20: He was an avid agricultural experimenter, so he did a lot for figuring out drainage and rotations for his home at Mount Vernon. He also planted a lot of cherries, and he wrote about these cherries. They're new to the area. American horticulture is kind of in its infant stage, and so figuring out what works, what cultivates, what can we bring right out of Europe and work with there. So experimenting with tart cherries, sweet cherries, kind of just exploring what the possibilities are.
19: And in the case of the nation's first president, he documented three or four varieties grown at his estate in Mount Vernon, Virginia, cultivars that he named.
20: These are ones that are documented throughout Europe as well. Some of the material that we know that Washington had worked with were named cultivars that at that time were already a few hundred years old.

0: information that we could retrieve, and it does match better to the tart cherry signature.
1: Now, Gutierrez notes the significance of the discovery historically, but with 250-year-old plus genetic material preserved and documented, there is also future potential.
0: The tart cherry cultivation isn't that broad in the United States currently. It's more of a processing or a juicing cherry. Grandma's pies, right, are full of tart cherries. But if you look at tart cherry consumption, Europe versus United States today, tart cherries are much more broadly consumed internationally. So maybe this is a chance for we can expand our markets and explore how to bring in new crops and new flavors into American horticulture.
1: And as a fellow cherry aficionado, Gutierrez admires George Washington's pioneering spirit. As a founder of the United States of America, a patriot and president, and particularly as a grower.
0: I do love that mindset of like, let's have that broad genetic base so that we can always have that kind of infusion into markets of flavor, of quality, of things that just grow people.
1: This has been Agriculture USA. I'm Ron Bain reporting for the U.S. Department of Agriculture in Washington, D.C.
2: Special thank you to Congressman Russ Fulcher and Congressman Mike Simpson, and a special thank you to you. I'm Nate Shellman. Thank you for listening to this morning's edition of A Closer Look.
3: Fox News, I'm Paul Stevens. Vice President J.D. Vance arriving in Switzerland for talks with Iran, set to begin on Sunday following their signing of a 60-day memorandum of agreement.
4: They're aimed at reaching a long-term peace agreement and resolving key questions about the future of Iran's nuclear program.
3: That meeting mediated by Pakistan and Qatar. A multi-agency manhunt underway for a 22-year-old suspect accused in a violent cross-state crime spree, including at least six shootings, one of which killed a person.
5: All just miles from Arrowhead Stadium in the Show Me State, where there are several World Cup matches.
3: The FBI is offering a $25,000 reward for the capture of Oscar Sanchez Munoz. He's considered armed and dangerous. Munoz escaped during a fiery standoff with police. 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
6: What happens next?
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11: How did I lose weight? And I did lean right here. 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
3: This is America This Week from Westwood One, a recap of the top stories from the week gone by. 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
4: The White House delays Vice President J.D. Vance's trip to Switzerland to negotiate with Iranian leaders. I'm John Stolness in Washington.
5: Diverse opinions.
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5: About the repainting of D.C.'s reflecting pool.
7: But I like it a little gavey.
5: I'm Richard Johnson.
8: California Governor Gavin Newsom says that the Justice Department is investigating him and his wife. I'm Lisa Dwyer.
9: A Mexican national in the U.S. illegally is identified as the ringleader of a planned terror attack at the White House. I'm Joan Jones.
10: In a runoff election Tuesday in Georgia, current Representative Mike Collins beat former football coach Derek Dooley. I'm Donna Water.
11: A Senate panel has abruptly postponed a confirmation hearing for National Intelligence Director nominee Jay Clayton. Sagar Magani, Washington.
3: All ahead on America This Week. You're listening to America This Week. I'm John Trout. U.S. and Iranian officials were supposed to meet in Switzerland to build upon the Memorandum of Understanding signed by the two countries earlier this week. But the White House has delayed Vice President J.D. Vance's trip to Davos. John Stolness has the latest from Washington.
4: In a statement, the White House blamed difficult logistics for negotiations for the delay, raising questions about what's next for future talks. A pan-Arab satellite news channel with close ties to Hezbollah reported earlier in the day that Iranian negotiators would not be going because of Israel's ongoing military campaign in Lebanon. Israeli cabinet officials are criticizing the deal and President Trump. Speaking at the White House briefing room, Vice President Vance warned them not to do that.
12: Donald J. Trump is the only head of state in the entire world who is sympathetic to the nation of Israel at this moment in time. If I was in the cabinet of the Israeli government, I might not be attacking the only powerful ally that I have anywhere left in the entire world.
4: Some Republican lawmakers are bristling at what was released in the MOU, specifically the removal of all economic sanctions, the release of frozen assets, and a $300 billion reconstruction fund for Iran that Vance said would only move forward if Iran cooperates. Senator Bill Cassidy, speaking to The Hill, is one of them.
13: This will go down as a tremendous foreign policy blunder, and Iran has learned that if they're willing to grab that Strait of Hormuz and choke it off, they can get the Western world to dance to their tune.
4: Republican Senator Roger Wicker, chair of the Armed Services Committee, said in a statement the $300 billion fund would, quote, make Iran's payoff under President Obama's 2015 deal look like a pittance by comparison. Vance urged Republicans critical of the deal to be patient.
12: Have a little bit of faith in the President of the United States. The idea that he is going to strike a deal that's been bad for the American people, it's preposterous.
4: The MOU also does nothing to eliminate Iran's ballistic missile stockpiles. Vance and President Trump said it would be unfair to deny Iran the ability to defend themselves. John Stolness, Washington.
3: Just days after the multi-million dollar repair, repainting, and refitting of the reflecting pool on the National Mall in front of the Lincoln Memorial, a problem that's plagued the water for decades is back. Algae. More from correspondent Rich Johnson.
5: after thousands of gallons of new blue paint.
6: Think of it as a swimming pool. We have a color. It's called American flag blue.
5: And a renovation that cost about $14 million, algae is quickly regrown in the reflecting pool water.
14: It was 100% waste and fun.
5: Maryland resident and pool owner Dana Pace was surveying the scene as National Park Service crews poured several gallons of hydrogen peroxide into the pool. She says the president is right in his assessment.
15: You have to treat it like a swimming pool with chemicals, chlorine, etc. And that's not what this pool was designed for.
5: Another pool owner surveying the scene.
7: But I like it a little gamey.
5: Patrick Hicks of Florida understands the issue.
16: I know what it takes and what an environmental wreck it is to keep dumping those chemicals in the water to keep it blue.
5: Algae's been an issue for the reflecting pool for decades as the D.C. sun heats the shallow, still water. But once the current growth is killed and removed, crews say the new state-of-the-art filtration system known as the ozone nanobubbler will keep the water clean. Other tourists and locals walking by have various opinions about the whole thing and shared them with the BBC.
17: It's a reflecting pool, not a swimming pool.
18: Seems like a nice idea.
19: History does not need to be changed.
20: As a Washingtonian, I like it.
5: And Hicks says there is a compromise.
16: As long as it doesn't stink, I'm okay. And as long as I can enjoy it and get close, I'm fine with it and happy about it.
5: I'm Richard Johnson.
3: An extraordinary statement by California Governor Gavin Newsom saying he and his wife are being investigated by the Justice Department, claiming in a video that it's under orders from President Trump because he's considering running for president in 2028. Correspondent Lisa Dwyer reports Newsom called the DOJ action an investigation in search of a crime.
21: In recent days, federal agents have knocked on the doors of family, friends, and former employees. Not because they found a crime, because they're simply trying to find one.
8: California Governor Gavin Newsom, who is a Democrat, says that the Justice Department is investigating him and his wife. Newsom is accusing the Trump administration of targeting him for political purposes as he weighs a presidential bid.
21: They're demanding records. They're abusing the grand jury process, digging through years and years of random documents. Donald Trump isn't just coming after me because of my mean tweets. He's coming after me because I'm considering running for president.
8: Newsom says in a video posted on X that in recent days, federal agents have knocked on the doors of his friends and former employees and have asked for records.
21: He hates that I've consistently called him out over and over again for his lies and deceit. Donald Trump is simply the most corrupt president in American history.
8: In the video, Newsom tells his wife that he loves her.
21: You have not earned a single one of the indignities that he's trying to inflict on you and our children.
8: Newsom also has a message for President Donald Trump.
21: Mr. President, come after me. I'm not going anywhere, and the country is watching.
8: A person familiar with the matter confirmed that there are multiple federal investigations into people around Newsom, including one related to his wife's taxes.
21: And to Donald Trump, this country does not belong to you. It does not belong to your cronies. And we're going to fight your lawlessness.
8: I'm Lisa Dwyer.
3: The Fed decides on interest rates and a surprise in the Georgia runoff election when America This Week returns after these messages.
22: 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I've been surfing here since I was a kid. Now, seeing my grandson out on the water, it means everything to me. 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
3: Hi. Welcome back to America This Week. I'm John Trout. An investigation into an alleged plot to target the recent UFC 250 event at the White House has taken an unusual turn. A man who was in the country illegally for decades has been identified as the ringleader of the group planning to attack the White House Ultimate Fighting event. Correspondent Joan Jones has details about the plot and the suspect, Abraham Alvarez, audio courtesy News Nation.
0: According to Homeland Security information, Alvarez came to the U.S. as a child. He overstayed his B-2 visa in 2001, and then in 2014, during the Obama administration, he was granted DACA status, or Deferred Action for Childhood Arrivals. Alvarez has been identified as the person responsible for planning, organizing, and directing the planned attack on the UFC event at the White House on Sunday. That plot is described by federal authorities as a plan to fly explosive-laden drones into structures on the National Mall, which would cause attendees to run away from the event and into the line of fire from snipers. Alvarez, who went by the name Shepard in communications with others involved in the plot, was captured in Omaha, Nebraska on Sunday. Nebraska Governor Jim Pillen.
1: I'm really proud of the work that everybody here in Nebraska did to get the ringleader Shepard under wraps, and he won't be seeing sunshine for one heck of a long time.
0: Immigration and Customs Enforcement has lodged a detainer for Alvarez. In all, 23 people have been identified as connected to the terror planning network, although only 5 arrests have been announced. It remains unclear why the UFC event proceeded, with many of the individuals still at large. I'm Joan Jones.
3: The stage is set in Georgia after 2 Republican election runoffs gave the GOP their candidates to take on Democrats for governor and the U.S. Senate in November. Donna Warder reports.
2: In a runoff election Tuesday in Georgia, President Donald Trump's favorite for the U.S. Senate, current Representative Mike Collins, beat former football coach Derek Dooley. Collins now faces Democratic Senator John Ossoff in November.
9: I know what it's like to sign the front and the back of a paycheck so that Georgians can put food on the table and provide for their families. John Ossoff doesn't.
2: In the race for Georgia's governor, healthcare tycoon Rick Jackson won the Republican runoff against current lieutenant governor and Trump pick Burt Jones.
10: Tonight, you made your voice heard loud and clear. Tonight, we did more than win a runoff. Tonight, we proved the people of Georgia are in charge.
2: Audio courtesy WSB. Jackson faces Democrat and former Atlanta Mayor Keisha Lance Bottoms in November. I'm Donna Warder.
3: The first meeting of the Federal Reserve with Kevin Warsh at the helm unanimously voted to leave current interest rates unchanged, but did signal that changes to the benchmark interest rate could be coming under the new chairman. Washington correspondent Sagar Magani reports the Federal Reserve's move did not set well with President Trump, who was asked about rates not being lowered while leaving the G7 summit.
25: It's all right.
4: whatever.
6: And it looks like they might even raise them later this year. It's not clear. Do you have any comments?
4: It could happen. I mean, it's hard to believe. It just keeps the country down, you know, so it's so unusual. But we have a very good guy over there now, so I'm guided by what he wants.
11: The Federal Reserve has again left its key interest rate the same, but changes could be coming under new chair Kevin Warsh.
12: Fed's long-stated inflation goal of 2%. That's been going on for more than 5 years. Persistently high prices are a burden for the American people. But the recent past need not be prologue. I am pleased to report that members of the FOMC are unambiguous and unanimous. This committee will deliver price stability.
11: Nearly half the Fed's policymakers say they could back a rate hike this year, and in a surprisingly short statement, dropped language suggesting their next move would be a cut.
12: Half of my colleagues thought the policy rate, given all those developments, should be at this level or lower between now and year end, and the other half thought higher. That 19th voter was me, and I didn't submit one.
11: That puts Warsh in a tough spot, since President Trump appointed him chair after blasting predecessor Jerome Powell for not reducing rates enough. Warsh did not give his own projection.
12: For me, it's not helpful in the conduct of policy.
11: And in his first news conference as chair, repeatedly stressed the Fed's determined to restore price stability.
12: The commitment to deliver is strong, unanimous, and unambiguous. And that's, I think, an important message. We've missed for 5 years, and we're going to fix that.
11: Sagar Meghani, Washington.
3: Police in Texas are saying it's nothing short of a miracle that more people didn't die following a deadly plane crash on a southern Texas highway. Correspondent Mike Hempen has the latest.
13: One person is dead after a business jet crashed on a highway in Laredo, Texas, and caught fire. Laredo police say the plane had six people on board when it crashed Tuesday night on the Loop 20 highway near Laredo International Airport. The plane was nearly sheared in half and tipped on its side. Dashcam video on social media shows the aircraft careening down the highway, taking out a light post before coming to a stop.
25: While the loss of life is deeply regrettable, it is nothing short of a miracle that this tragedy did not become a mass fatality event.
13: The crash caused chaos. People left their vehicles to frantically try to smash out the cockpit window and free those inside. First responders can be heard calling for a ladder as they tried to free a passenger trapped inside. The audio is courtesy of Zayra Garza.
26: The officers that initially got there, the first thing was the safety of life and making sure that the safety of the public was already intact. But as you can see in several videos that were put on social media, there was a good Samaritans as well there that helped in getting the individuals involved in this plane crash out of that plane.
13: I'm Mike Hempen.
3: Eight crew members are dead in a B-52 bomber crash at a California military base. Correspondent Clayton Neville has the latest.
27: Emergency crews responded Monday morning to a crash involving the B-52 Stratofortress shortly after takeoff from Edwards Air Force Base northeast of L.A. Smoke was seen for miles. Spokesman Colonel Hayes.
28: And we lost eight great Americans. And right now, our thoughts and prayers are with the families of those that lost their loved ones.
27: The cause of the crash still under investigation. Right now, there are more than 70 of the modern B-52H in the U.S. Air Force. I'm Clayton Neville.
3: The end of Alligator Alcatraz and New York City's largest ever ticker tape parade when America This Week continues after these messages.
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7: The federal government has emptied the Everglades Immigrant Detention Center, known as Alligator Alcatraz. Correspondent Jennifer King reports that money and the weather were the key factors for the closure.
8: All of the immigration detainees at the South Florida Detention Center, known as Alligator Alcatraz, have been transferred to other facilities. That's according to the Department of Homeland Security. Spokesperson Laura Biss cited concerns about hurricane season in an email that came just before government meteorologists confirmed the first tropical storm of the 2026 Atlantic season had formed in the Gulf. DHS did not say how many detainees were moved or where they're headed or whether the center was closing permanently. The ACLU and other organizations have been pressing for the tent facility in the Everglades to be shut down. I'm Jennifer King.
3: A crowd estimated at just over 2 million people flooded the streets of Lower Manhattan for a victory parade to honor the New York Knicks on winning the NBA championship. Correspondent Julie Walker reports on what became the largest ever ticker tape parade through the Canyon of Heroes in New York City history.
14: For 53 long years, we have watched and we have waited. We have watched from nosebleeds and through gritted teeth and from projectors balanced on fire escapes. We have watched alone in our apartments with our heads in our hands, shoulder to shoulder at bars where the signal flickers.
15: There were tons of screaming fans, tons of blue and orange confetti falling, and one NBA championship team, the New York Knicks, making their way up the Canyon of Heroes for their ticker tape parade Thursday.
16: You really did, dog.
15: MVP Jalen Brunson at the City Hall ceremony after.
16: You really did, dog. Somehow, some way, I knew we were going to find a way to get this done. Most importantly, thank you to the fans. I'm going to lie, though, y'all are some pretty hard critics. But we appreciate it. At least I do.
15: Alicia Keys performed. And Mayor Mamdani gave the team and owner James Dolan keys to the city.
14: We waited without ever knowing if this day would come, and we waited because we knew deep down in our sick, suffering hearts that it would. New York City, this team has done it.
15: So many fans came out for the parade 3 hours before it even started. All the viewing pens were full, police turning spectators away. At City Hall in Manhattan, I'm Julie Walker.
3: That's our show for today. America This Week is produced by Jeff McKay. I'm John Trout. This is Westwood One.
24: How did I lose weight? And I did lean right here. I did. I love this stuff. 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
10: Ready to talk. I'm Paul Stevens, Fox News. A U.S. delegation led by Vice President J.D. Vance is in Switzerland for talks with Iranian officials. Both sides still trying to reach a broader peace agreement following the signing of a temporary memorandum of understanding.
17: Vice President J.D. Vance arrived at the Bürgenstock Resort, Lake Lucerne. That's where he's set to hold direct talks with Iranian leaders. Their goal? Negotiate a long-term peace agreement that includes resolving key questions about the future of Iran's nuclear program. They only have about 60 days to reach a deal. The talks will begin with a bilateral meeting between the United States and Iran. One of the first topics expected to be discussed is an emergency session on Lebanon. The talks come amid growing uncertainty surrounding the Strait of Hormuz. Tehran claims it is once again closing that vital waterway. They say it's in response to renewed Israeli strikes on Iran-backed Hezbollah in southern Lebanon.
10: And that's Fox's Chanley Painter. Iran also saying the attacks violate the memorandum of understanding signed by Tehran and Washington recently. Tragic accident unfolding during a Goose concert at Madison Square Garden in New York last night. NYPD saying a 51-year-old man fell from an elevated position inside the arena, later pronounced dead at a nearby hospital. No release from authorities as to how far he fell or what led up to the incident. The band later saying it was heartbroken by the tragedy and extended condolences to those affected. The concert continued and concluded shortly before midnight as investigators got underway with their task. Officials in Los Angeles declaring a state of emergency. Firefighters still battling a massive warehouse fire. The building is making it extremely difficult for firefighters to bring the blaze under control. No formal evacuation orders just yet. 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
24: How did I lose weight? And I did lean right here. I did. I love this stuff. Listen, Brickhouse Nutrition been with me for a long time. So chatting with Miles, I'm up at like 235. True story. I never minded being 235, but you know what minded? My knees that were falling apart and my back. I'm like, I don't know what, before I started really lifting, probably about 190. So 235 was a lot. I said, I got to lose some LBs, Miles. 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
10: In Colombia today, a presidential runoff that could see a big change in the nation's direction.
2: One way or another, Colombia will have a new president. Incumbent Gustavo Petro was constitutionally barred from another term. He's supporting left-winger Ivan Cepeda to continue his policy of striking peace deals with violent drug cartels. The right-wing challenger is Abelardo de la Espriella. He's promising to cut government spending by 40%. The political outsider narrowly won the first round of voting. Colombia's presidential hopefuls have campaigned amid persistent political violence. One candidate, Miguel Uribe, was shot dead last summer. Jonathan Savage, Fox News.
10: Repairs for the newly renovated reflecting pool on the National Mall continue.
4: National Park Service workers were using hydrogen peroxide and nanobubble technology to remove algae from the reflecting pool near the Lincoln Memorial last week. Algae left a green haze atop the water, and video shows the American flag blue-colored sealant used on the bottom of the pool chipping away in some areas. President Trump has taken a direct role in the revamp, visiting the worksite and speaking often of the upgrades totaling about $14 million. At the White House, Jared Halpern, Fox News.
10: And U.S. Park Police say they've arrested at least 10 people for vandalism at the reflecting pool so far this weekend alone. FIFA World Cup action wrap up for you. Japan shuts out Tunisia 4-0 in Monterrey, Mexico. Later on today, Spain takes on Saudi Arabia at noon Eastern time. Belgium then takes on Iran, following by Uruguay and Cape Verde. The late match features New Zealand against Egypt, kickoff at 9 p.m. Eastern time. U.S. already securing an advancement to the next knockout round. The Americans wrapping up group play Thursday night against Turkey, 10 o'clock Eastern on Fox, FS1 or the Fox Sports app. I'm Paul Stevens, and this is Fox News.
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11: It's June 21st, and this is your Fox Daily Snapshot. Today is National Selfie Day. Snap that perfect self-portrait. The first selfie is widely credited to Robert Cornelius, an American chemist and founding father of photography. He had to sit still for 10 to 15 minutes to create the first intentional self-portrait using the daguerreotype method of photography in 1839. But now, in the digital world, everyone takes a selfie, including me. I'm taking one right now. John Hinckley Jr., who on March 30th, 1981, shot President Ronald Reagan and three others outside a Washington, D.C. hotel, is found not guilty of attempted murder by reason of insanity in 1982. On this day in 1788, New Hampshire became the ninth and last necessary state to ratify the Constitution, making the document the law of the land and the U.S. Constitution the oldest written constitution in operation worldwide. I'm C.J. Papa. That's your Fox Daily Snapshot.
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19: Good morning and good afternoon, folks. Welcome to The Gold Show. I am your illustrious host, Michael Hayes. My good friends call me Precious Mike. And why do they call me Precious Mike? Well, we're going to be talking about a lot of things that relate to precious metals, specifically gold, silver, lump in that group, palladium, platinum, the list goes on and on.
13: jot this number down. This is a toll-free call for you to my good friends at the Reagan Gold Group. They are sponsoring this show. You can reach them during the show, during commercial breaks, after the show at 888-351-8999. That number again to jot down is 888-351-8999. During this show, I'm going to be sharing with you a lot of facts, a lot of knowledge. Hopefully, I'm going to be imparting some wisdom, bringing in history, what we're dealing with in the geopolitical world these days, and maybe where things are going in the future and how that relates to the price of gold, gold in general, how that relates to you, your retirement, your nest egg, things that you have been working on. If during this show you feel stimulated, if you feel nudged, if you feel pushed into a direction where you want to see where gold fits into your life in this equation of protecting yourself, safeguarding yourself, hedging your retirement, physically owning gold, I suggest going to mygoldquiz.com. It's a very, very simple quiz that we have ready for you. Four or five questions that will enable you to come to the conclusion whether you should actually reach out to Reagan Gold and actually own the shiny stuff, the physical stuff. So without further ado, let's dive into the first section or first segment of this show. It's going to be four segments in total. I always like to lead by talking about gold and basically telling you what it is. What is gold? Where did it come from? Why is it here? Why is it important? Why was it at one point in time banned by the federal government, the U.S. government? At one point in time, it was illegal, if you can believe this, illegal to own gold. And Mother Earth, God himself, produced it for us, and they said, no, you cannot own it. But they did. And it's now coming full circle, because more and more banks and central governments are owning gold. So let's break down what gold is, where it came from, and how that relates to this concept of money. Money. So some of you may not know, but billions of years ago, a event occurred in our universe called a supernova. A supernova is when a star explodes. So that beautiful, shiny object in the sky is a star that at one point in time exploded. And when it exploded, that explosion scattered precious metals, precious minerals across the universe. And here on our planet, there were deposits of gold. Gold is made, some would say, by God himself, the universe, Mother Earth. It's not man-made. You can't take a bunch of different elements and minerals and chemicals and create gold. They're deposited throughout the planet, which makes them extremely rare, extremely hard to mine. So some would actually say gold is God's money. It cannot be replicated. It cannot be printed out of thin air, like the currency that we have in our wallets, in our purses that we carry around and we exchange for goods and services. So gold is extremely rare. And by virtue of it being very rare, there's only so much of it. It's extremely hard to mine. It holds its value. It doesn't rot. It doesn't decay. It doesn't even tarnish. Literally, if you have polished gold sitting in your drawer for 5,000 years, it'll never tarnish. So some people would say it's special. It's rare. It's precious. A precious metal. Do you own any? That's going to be the theme of this show. Do you physically own gold? And if you don't, should you? Let's talk about money versus currency. The federal government, the U.S. Treasury, has instilled in our brains that the paper money that they create is actually money. But those in the gold industry, those that actually own gold will chuckle at that statement and will tell you otherwise, that the paper that we carry is nothing more than an IOU. An IOU. The government telling you that they have an IOU that they gave you in exchange for your time and your freedom. Time and freedom. You go to work, you clock in 40 hours a week. Some of you working 2-3 jobs just to make ends meet. And you're exchanging your time and your freedom, and freedom being time away from your family, time away from your kids, time away from your spouse. I mean, some of you probably don't want to be around your spouse. But at the end of the day, you're giving up that freedom in exchange for IOUs. Now, let's talk about the IOU and what's happened to it since the 30s. A lot of people don't realize this, but the U.S. dollar has lost 96% of its intrinsic value since its creation. And it's done so by the U.S. Treasury. It's been done so by the federal government. It's been done so by design. It's happening right underneath our noses. And a counterbalance to that, a hedge to that, is owning physical gold. So those of you that are sitting on a nest egg, you could have $100,000, $200,000, $1 million, $10 million sitting in your retirement account, pegged to a financial system that a lot of people will say is rigged. BlackRock owns trillions of dollars of stocks. BlackRock owns trillions of dollars of single-family residential homes across the country that they're buying and turning into rentals. They, you know, at the end of the day, they want everyone to be a renter. They don't want you to own. They want everything. They don't want you to have anything. They want you to have this false illusion that gold is an unnecessary thing. It's jewelry. It should just simply be hanging around your neck. Well, my good friends at the Golden, at Reagan Gold Group at 888-351-8999 think otherwise. They think, as I do, that you should actually diversify your portfolio, diversify the cash that you have in your hand, the cash that you may have sitting in the bank collecting less than 1% interest. How's that 1% interest treating you, Sam, Tim, Barbara? If you're earning no interest, what is the point of going to work, exchanging your time for money that is worthless, nothing more than an IOU, to turn around and give it to a corrupt banking system that's going to pay you 0.5%? Is that half a percent keeping up with inflation? And don't get me started with inflation. We'll talk about inflation in the second segment of the show. So what do? You diversify. I mean, it doesn't take a PhD for you to go online and literally do some basic research. Just check and see what gold has done performance-wise in the last 20 years. Would you be surprised that the value of gold has gone up 610% in the last 20 years? And a simple analogy is this. Imagine you actually purchased a gold coin 20 years ago, and you buried it in a drawer. 20 years later, you opened that drawer and you pulled it out and you said, oh my God, honey, I forgot I had this gold coin. I wonder how much it's worth. Now, imagine in that drawer, you had a $100 bill and you forgot you had that $100 bill sitting in the drawer. And you said to yourself, oh my God, I found a $100 bill. Now, ask yourself this question. Is that $100 bill still worth $100 when the price of gas has gone up from $1 to $9 a gallon in places in California? That gold coin may have gone up $2,000, $3,000, $4,000 for just the value of that coin. So this show is about empowering you with information that will allow you to make a very simple decision, a simple choice. Calling Reagan Gold at 888-351-8999 and begging this very simple question. I want to own gold. I want to own physical gold. if the economy goes to hell in a handbasket, which it probably will, if inflation continues to go up, which it probably will, safeguard yourself, your family, and your retirement by owning physical gold by calling 888-351-8999. I'm going to go into a commercial break with a very simple question. If you owned physical gold, would that give you peace of mind in your hands, in your safe, in a box, buried in your closet? If the answer is yes, do the right thing and call my friends at Reagan Gold at 888-351-8999. I'm going to take a commercial break and we'll be right back.
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13: Folks, welcome back to the Gold Show. I am your host, your illustrious host, as some would say, Precious Mike, Michael Hayes. My friends call me Precious Mike, and hopefully throughout the show, weeks of hearing the show, hopefully the knowledge that I'm imparting to you, facts that you could simply validate, you can confirm on your own by doing simple Google searches. You would consider me your ally. You would consider me your friend. Hopefully some of you are sitting at home right now enjoying your third or fourth cup of coffee. Maybe it's East Coast and you're having lunch, or you're at home having right now what I would hope is a glass of wine or maybe an ice cold beer. Ice cold Budweiser would never do any harm. Remember, my friends at Reagan Gold Group are standing by. They want to talk to you about the process of owning gold. And I think it's very important for me to explain to you how you accomplish that fact, because it seems daunting. A lot of people think, well, I need to get in the car and I need to go to the wrong side of town on the other side of the train tracks where a lot of weird stuff happens, and I need to go into a pawn shop to buy gold. And I don't know if I want to do that. I don't trust the process. Well, the process with Reagan Gold, and they're specialists. They've been doing this for a long time. Their wheelhouse is gold. They will walk you through the process of buying gold. So, John, if you're sitting at home and you have, for example, $25,000 in cash just sitting around doing nothing, just accumulating dust, it's not working for you. It's not making life better other than you saying to yourself, well, I got a stack of money in the corner over there. You can pick up the phone and call 888-351-8999. And my good friends at Reagan Gold will sell you physical gold, gold coins. And you can start doing this thing called stacking. Stacking. What is stacking, Precious Mike? What does that mean? Well, you buy one gold coin, and then you buy a second gold coin, and you stack one on top of another. And over time, you just stack gold. You're accumulating gold like a chipmunk, right? You're like a chipmunk. You have little acorns in your mouth, and it's getting bigger and bigger. And I'm giving you an analogy. It's getting bigger and bigger and bigger. And then you look back and you're like, oh my God, I have stacks and stacks and stacks and stacks of gold coins. And no one needs to know. No one needs to know. Your kids don't need to know. Your spouse doesn't need to know. You're just doing it on your own because you're trying to create a safe haven. You're trying to safeguard yourself and your family and your children's family. You're trying to create a legacy. I mean, can you imagine if your great, great, great, great ancestors left you a jar of gold coins? Literally, they gave you a map and they said, go by this tree next to a rock by a river and dig 2 feet down, and there is a jar of gold coins waiting for you. They've been stacking for you. And then you open it up, and it's worth millions and millions and millions of dollars. That's called gold accumulation. You're stacking. So if you have $25,000 in cash laying around, call 888-351-8999 and ask Reagan Gold to send you physical gold. And you'll be blown away. Within a week or less, you will have literally a FedEx truck at your door delivering you physical gold. You pull out a razor blade, you cut the box open, and you pull out gold. Physical gold. Now, what do you do with it? What do you do with it, Precious Mike? You keep it. It's a store of value. It's a store of value. What does store of value mean? Well, unlike the U.S. dollar that has lost 96% of its total value since its creation, gold has increased in value. See, it keeps its value. It doesn't matter if you were Egyptian 5,000 years ago. Sometimes I wish I was Egyptian. Why couldn't my ancestors be Egyptians and have left me gold? Because that's what they were using back in the day. And the gold back then is the same gold now. The gold that they mined 5,000 years ago will be the same gold that will be mined 5,000 years into the future. So if you draw this line, history, where you are today and where we will be heading in the future, you can come to this realization, you can come to this conclusion that gold isn't going anywhere. And if you don't own any, you might be screwing yourself. I shouldn't say that, but you might be hurting yourself. You might be doing yourself a disfavor. So why not diversify? Why not take a little cash and own some gold? If you have an IRA at home, if you have a 401k like a lot of us do, a 401(3b), a Swift savings account, that's called slavery. It's forced upon you. And then they tell you, you can't touch it without paying major taxes. You can't take it out until you're retired. And then when you retire, you're old. Your bones ache. You have inflammation. You have cognitive issues. You can't even remember your wife's name. And then what? Then you enjoy retirement? So how about diversifying? So with one phone call to Reagan Gold at 888-351-8999, the specialist will talk to you about doing a conversion where you take a small portion. No one's telling you to liquidate everything you have and dump it all into gold. If anyone tells you that, run. Run. Because they're shysters. Because they're maybe up to no good. This is about diversification. This is about creating a safe haven. This is about safeguarding your nest egg. So let's say you're listening to the show. Ted, I know you're listening to this show. Timothy, Richard, Pamela, I know there's a Pamela out there listening to this. I'm having a conversation with you. If you have $500,000 sitting in your retirement and it's tied to stocks and bonds and currencies and it's voodoo, someone's managing it for you. They're making money when it's going up and they're making money when it goes down. But when it goes down, you're losing money, right? Right? So why not take a percentage of it? Take 10%, take 20%, take 30% and diversify. My good friends at Reagan Gold will help you open up a self-directed IRA. Listen to what I just said. Self-directed. Self. S-E-L-F. That means you. You own it, not them. It's in your control, not them. 24/7 access to a self-directed IRA that will be used to purchase physical gold. Guys, I'm talking about 0.99999, like pure gold bars that you will own in a vault that's segregated, your own area that you can access 24/7, that you could physically get in the car and drive to the vault. There's vaults all across the country. A lot of people don't know this. They're insured up to $1 billion by Lloyd's of London, the oldest insurer on planet Earth. So on Sunday, instead of going to church, you can go to church and then you can go to the vault. Imagine that. You go to church to talk to the good Lord, and then you go to the vault, and then you go talk to the gold that the good Lord created, and it's yours. It never tarnishes. It's shiny all the time. Sit down, have a conversation with it. Have peace of mind knowing that you are doing what central banks are doing now. This is going to be a lead into the next segment. What are central banks doing right now? They're stacking, baby. They're buying.

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4: Fox News, I'm Ted Lindner. Vice President J.D. Vance in Switzerland for talks with Iran set following their signing of a 60-day memorandum of agreement. Fox's Chanley Painter.
5: They're aimed at reaching a long-term peace agreement and resolving key questions about the future of Iran's nuclear program.
4: The meeting being mediated by Pakistani and Qatari officials. And the FAA is investigating a close call between two commercial flights at Boston Logan International Airport on Saturday morning. A Delta flight arriving from Dallas was forced to abort its landing to avoid an American Airlines jet departing from an intersecting runway. The Delta aircraft carrying 129 passengers and six crew members landed safely after coordinating a go-around with air traffic control. The incident comes amid a troubling stretch for aviation following several recent crashes in the U.S. and abroad that have claimed multiple lives. 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
7: Folks, welcome back to The Gold Show. I am your host, Michael Hayes. My good friends call me Precious Mike. Hopefully, you're going to know me as Precious. I haven't said it, but when you do call Reagan Gold, please tell them that Precious Mike sent you. It's very important for me. It's important for the success of this show. It would mean the world to me. I know it may sound silly that you're gonna know me as Precious Mike, but I'm talking about precious gold. I'm talking about precious silver. I'm talking about precious metals. I'm talking about things that you may not own, things that you may want to own. Maybe it's been in your mind to diversify. Maybe you want to safeguard your retirement, but you don't know how to go about it. This show is about knowledge. This show is about being informed and giving you information so that when you do make a decision, you make an informed decision, right? You don't want to have a knee-jerk reaction. And, if you bought gold at 5,000 and it's dropped, okay. Maybe you bought Tesla stock at a high and it dropped. Gold goes up, gold goes down, just like stocks. But over time, it continues to rise in value. I want to touch on why gold and silver are going to potentially be going up over time. You know, history always indicates that the value of precious metals go up. I don't know if you have been listening to the news, but there's this AI data center boom that's happening right now. The likes of that Shark Tank guy, Mr. Wonderful, wanting to open up an AI data center in Utah, and then the locals basically had an uprising and said, no way, no how. But it's hap-

0: happening. They're building AI data centers all over the country. And the one thing that a lot of people don't understand is that these AI data centers require rare earth minerals, silver being one of them. Because silver is a great conductor of electricity. It doesn't melt. It passes a current and electricity very efficiently. And you need to have an efficient system for all these AI data centers. I mean, because what they're telling me or what they're telling us is that sooner or later, robots are going to basically rule the world. I mean, that's what they say. Okay, so they're going to build a lot of AI data centers. So that means the demand for precious metals is going to keep going up and up and up and up. And you have to realize that silver isn't just made. It's not like, you know, a $20 bill that you may have in your pocket that's just printed out of thin air. The U.S. Treasurer, okay, the Federal Reserve can willy-nilly go onto their laptop, right? Go to your laptop right now. And open up a Word document and hit print. And instead of printing one copy of whatever it is that you're printing, print 1 billion. 1 billion. And imagine your printer just sitting there printing and printing and printing and printing and printing and printing. That's what they're doing. They're just printing and printing and printing and printing and printing money. And as they print and print more money, they want you to think it's money. It's actually a currency. Some might call it a fiat currency. Fix it again, Tony, like the car that always broke, that was always in the shop, that always needed to be repaired. Fiat currencies historically have all failed. All. And some of you sitting at home might be like, you know what, Precious? You're full of it. You're just full of it. I'm not. Do the search yourself. Look online. Which fiat currency has survived time? None. They all go to zero. So whether it's the Russian ruble or the US dollar, all this paper that's floating around in our pockets and voodoo bank accounts, it's all fake. They're all IOUs and it always ends at zero. Over the course of time, the US dollar has lost 96% of its value. It's never gone up. It's always gone down. So where am I going with all this? If demand for precious metals keeps going up and you can't just make it willy-nilly, you can't just snap your fingers and create more gold. There's only so much of it. You can't just snap your fingers and create more silver for solar panels and lithium batteries for EVs, right? Electric vehicles. You got a Tesla? Good for you. Good for you. More Teslas? More silver, more lithium, more rare earth minerals. So the demand keeps going up. And if the demand goes up and supply goes down, I'm sitting here with my engineer. It's a very simple question. If demand keeps going up and supply goes down, Samantha, what happens to the price? It goes up. It goes through the roof. Over time, the value of these precious metals will go up. And if you look through history, if you go back in time and look at what happened to the price of gold, you should come to the conclusion that over the next 20 or 30 or 40 years, it will continue that trend. This is something that will blow your mind, okay? If in 1970, this is the 1970 comparison that I'm going to make, until I'm literally blue in the lips. And by the way, Reagan Gold is standing by, 888-351-8999. When you call them, you say, my good friend, my dear friend, my ally in all things safeguarding my retirement, Mr. Precious Mike told me to call you. Guys, the 1970 comparison. So it's 1970, you're a young adult, and you had the wherewithal to buy a gold coin, a double eagle, minted by the U.S. government. And it was $20 then. You actually purchased this gold coin for $20. Okay? 1 ounce. That's the face value. It said $20. But the actual spot value, that means if you had You took the coin and you actually melted the coin down. Back then was worth $38.90 versus your neighbor across the street. So I'm going to make this comparison. So it's 1970, you're home, and you bought this gold coin for $20. $20. Your neighbor across the street who never mowed his lawn, right? His front yard looked like hell on earth. He went ahead and went to the bank and got a $20 bill, right? But he drove a really fancy car. He thought he was all too wise. He went and bought a fancy car, and he had a $20 bill. Well, that $20 bill in 1970 was worth $20. Now, fast forward 56 years. How much do you think that $20 is worth today? If he never spent that $20, folks, the value of the U.S. dollar has dropped by 96%. His $20 bill would be worthless because if he went out and he decided, you know what, I'm going to go ahead and buy some ground beef. And how much was ground beef in 1970? I don't even know. If those of you that know, can you please call 888-351-8999 and just simply say, hey, the Precious Mike asked me to call you guys to let you know how much ground beef cost in 1970. Was it 20 cents a pound? 30 cents a pound? 50 cents a pound? Okay. It's $9.99 a pound right now. So your $20 was devalued by the federal government because they kept printing and printing and printing and printing. Now, you, the wise one, who had that double eagle gold coin that you spent $20 on, today would be worth $4,500. $4,500, I'm going to say the word, the F word, frickin' dollars. And all you did was just put it in your pocket. You literally took a gold coin and you put it in your left pocket. And over 50 years, you put it in your right pocket, and then you put it back in your left pocket. You put it in a drawer, then you put it in a shoebox, then you put it in the closet. From the closet, you put it in a vault, and a vault, you put it in a safe, and then it ended up back in your left pocket. But now it's worth $4,500. And the yo-yo who had the $20 bill is going to the grocery store and buying, if he's lucky, 2 pounds of ground beef. How much ground beef could you buy with $4,500? How many pounds of ground beef could you buy? How many children could you feed? How many families could you feed? And you accomplish that by breaking out of the system. Barbara, Mary, get out of the banking system. 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And you can do it with one simple phone call. My good friends at Reagan Gold are standing by. If you're an introvert and you don't like talking, like literally, you don't like talking, go to mygoldquiz.com. 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If you're like me and you're boisterous and you love talking and you're like, enough is enough, I need to own some of this shiny stuff, I'm going to roll around in my bed with it, call 888-351-8999. So I'm going to go to another commercial break and I'm going to leave you with one simple question. If you're stressed, You're spooked with what's happening in the world, endless wars, geopolitical nonsense, infighting here in our country between politicians, and you're worried about the future and you think gold will protect, will safeguard what you have, do the right thing and call 888-351-8999. I'm going to take a commercial break and we'll be right back.
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0: Folks, welcome back to the Gold Show, sponsored by my good friends at Reagan Gold. 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I promise you, 4 or 5 simple questions. These are questions that are designed for you to basically answer and draw your own conclusion. If by answering the 4th or 5th question, you come to the conclusion that you need to own gold, then you just enter your phone number and they'll connect with you. You're going to talk to a gold expert. They're not going to charge you for their time. And if you choose to do business with them, which I highly suggest you do, you're going to own physical gold. You can own gold coins at your home, literally. You complete the transaction, you wire them the money, and within a few days, FedEx shows up at your house. The FedEx package is insured. It's actually insured beyond the value of what you buy. Cut the box open, literally stack the gold all over your bed, and then what I suggest as kind of like an entry point into owning gold, literally just take off your clothes and do a belly flop onto your gold and just roll around side to side and just feel the gold touching your body. Some people might even say that's grounding. Like you're grounding, like going out barefoot on dirt and you're grounding. You're grounding with your own gold. And guess what? It's yours. It never goes away. As long as you have it in your physical possession, it's yours. Government's not going to come take it. They might not even know where it is. You're hiding it. You're hiding it from your wife. You're hiding it from your kids. Those damn kids. It costs so much money. You want to safeguard yourself. But no, seriously. And if you don't have kids, maybe you have a dog. I love my dog. I'll leave my dog my coins, right? And if you don't have a dog, go buy a dog, because you should, because they bring happiness, just like gold. They bring peace of mind, just like gold, at 888-351-8999. This segment is hopefully going to be the most tantalizing, and I'm calling this segment the central bank of you. You. Y-O-U. And my sound engineer here, Samantha, she said, "Are you going to do it? Are you going to break out the central bank of you?" I said, "Yes," because so much emphasis is placed on everything but us, right? It's just like gadget overload, information overload, you know, death scrolling on Instagram, working 2 or 3 jobs to make ends meet. Health issues, a broken healthcare system, a broken education system, worry. Well, let's turn this all around and let's talk about the central bank of you. And what does that mean, Precious Mike? I want you guys to understand something. Gold isn't really rising in price as much as central banks are printing paper currency like no tomorrow. Like no tomorrow. They're just printing and printing and printing and printing, and that causes inflation. The price of everything is going up, right? When inflation keeps going up, the value of precious metals go up with it. And then, as I said to you in a previous segment, the demand for precious metal continues to go up. AI boom, EV boom, batteries, SpaceX, all these precious metals that are needed. Well, there's only so much of it. So supply and demand, economics 101, just look it up. You don't even have to listen to me to come to that conclusion. But I want to talk to you about the money supply, okay? Some people might call this a cartel. I hope I don't get in trouble by calling it a cartel, but I'm going to call it a cartel. These central banks that just print paper. Literally, I don't know if you knew this, but like when we send money to a foreign country in aid, we print stacks and stacks and bundles of $100 bills. We shrink wrap them onto a pallet, load them on a plane, and then fly them there and just literally just dump them. And this is happening all over the world. And since COVID, the money supply was increased 40% in 2 years. So go back and look at the history of time. And during COVID, in 2 years, the money supply was increased by 40%. What happened? Price of groceries went up. Homes went up. Cars went up. Oil went up. Gasoline went up. Everything went up. Up, up, up, up, up, up, up, up, up. And what else went up? Gold, silver, platinum, palladium. Do you think the central banks around the world are going to stop their bad behavior? And if they are, who's going to keep them in check? Who keeps them in check? Does anyone keep them in check? So let's control the controllables. After COVID, another 30% increase in the money supply, right? So central banks right now are stacking gold. And I told you what stacking is. You're just accumulating more and more and more gold. So since 2022, 15 consecutive months, central banks have been buying gold. And they don't tell you. They don't tell you that they're buying gold. Why are they buying gold and not telling us? Huh? Mary? Ted? Jason? Seriously? Richard? Richie? If they're buying gold, why are we not buying gold? That's the concept of the central bank of you. It's not the central bank of them. It's the central bank of you. You should be owning gold, just like they are. If the central bank of India is buying gold, and the central bank of Russia is buying gold, and the central bank of Turkey is buying gold, and the U.S. is buying gold, you have to ask yourself this question. Why aren't you? So we're going to create this new concept. It's called the central bank of you. The central bank of you. You call 888-351-8999. And you say, guys, I was listening to this show. Precious Mike told me to call, and I want to create the central bank of you, which is me when I call. Me. I'm picking up the phone right now. I'm calling Reagan Gold, and I'm saying, I want to be a central bank of myself. I want to own my own gold. Please help me. Please help me, because this $20 bill that I have in my wallet is an IOU. It's not backed by anything, guys. Before Nixon took us off the gold standard, you could literally go to the U.S. Treasury, Samantha, and you could say, here's my $20 bill. I would like to exchange it for the gold that you have in your vaults. And they would give you the gold and you'd walk away. Good luck. Good luck going there right now and asking for gold. What do you think will happen? They'll shoo you away. There's nothing here for you other than the paper that you have in your pocket, which is fiat, which invariably goes to zero. And if it goes to zero, and we become digitized, and they know where we're shopping, and they can turn off our cars and track us, and da-da-da-da-da-da-da-da. You've heard this. I mean, all these theories are circulating right now, right? 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You convert a portion, not all of it. 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You don't believe me? 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
6: Anything Sondheim. 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
8: It's a series of animated vignettes, historical snapshots of America to help children increase their faith in God and pride in America. The Star Spangled Adventures brings history to life. 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
3: The week ahead. Monday is the deadline for anyone affected by Krispy Kreme's November 2024 employee data breach. Those impacted could get part of a $1.6 million settlement. Tuesday, a number of retailers are starting their summer sales with Amazon Prime Day, Target Circle Deal Days, and Kohl's Deal Days all beginning. Walmart deals began a day before. Wednesday was supposed to be a big concert in D.C., kicking off the Great American State Fair, but after a number of musical acts pulled out, President Trump announced instead a rally on the National Mall to kick off America's 250th birthday. Thursday, it's America's last game in the group stages of the FIFA World Cup when Team USA takes on Turkey on Fox. Also, the best country music takes over Nashville for this year's CMA Fest. Headliners include the band Perry, Tim McGraw, Carly Pierce, Shaboozy, and more. The Best of the Weekend Festival will air on TV later in the month. And that's a look at your week ahead. I'm Tom Graham, Fox News.
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11: Fox News, I'm Ted Lindner. Vice President J.D. Vance in Switzerland for talks with Iran set following their signing of a 60-day memorandum of agreement. Fox's Chanley Painter.
12: They're aimed at reaching a long-term peace agreement and resolving key questions about the future of Iran's nuclear program.
11: The meeting being mediated by Pakistani and Qatari officials. And the FAA is investigating a close call between two commercial flights at Boston Logan International Airport on Saturday morning. A Delta flight arriving from Dallas was forced to abort its landing to avoid an American Airlines jet departing from an intersecting runway. The Delta aircraft carrying 129 passengers and six crew members landed safely after coordinating a go-around with air traffic control. The incident comes amid a troubling stretch for aviation following several recent crashes in the U.S. and abroad that have claimed multiple lives. 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
11: The VP in Switzerland. I'm Ted Lindner, Fox News. Making the trip for peace talks with Iran is Vice President J.D. Vance. Fox's Trey Yingst has got the latest from Tel Aviv this morning.
14: High-level diplomatic talks are set to take place today in Switzerland, aimed at solidifying the memorandum of understanding and entering into the next phase of negotiations. Vice President J.D. Vance is joined by special envoys Witkoff and Kushner to move these talks forward. On the American side, Iran's parliament speaker, Mohammad Kaliba, and the country's foreign minister, Abbas Argachi, will represent the Iranian side. The issue of Lebanon remains a major sticking point. Five Israeli soldiers were killed by Hezbollah in the course of 48 hours over the weekend. The Israelis responded with heavy airstrikes across southern Lebanon. Now, in response, the Iranians claim they are closing the Strait of Hormuz.
11: The U.S. military disputing Iran's claim, saying that the strait remains open. Meanwhile, President Trump is threatening to impose tolls on the Strait of Hormuz if a deal is not made. Another violent holiday weekend in Chicago, at least 12 people recovering after a drive-by mass shooting on Juneteenth. Police say two people in an SUV pulled up to a crowd in the Princeton Park neighborhood and started shooting, the victims ranging in age from 17 to 47. In total, since Friday night, at least 21 people were shot in Chicago, and at least four of them have died, according to local officials. The FAA investigating a close call between two commercial flights at Boston Logan International Airport. This happening on Saturday morning. A Delta flight arriving from Dallas was forced to abort its landing to avoid an American Airlines jet departing from an intersecting runway. The Delta aircraft carrying 129 passengers and six crew members landed safely after coordinating a go-around with air traffic control. The incident comes amid a troubling stretch for aviation following several recent crashes in the U.S. and abroad that have claimed multiple lives. 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
15: How did I lose weight? And I did lean right here. I did. I love this stuff. 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
17: A Utah judge is set to rule tomorrow on key legal issues in the Tyler Robinson case, including potential sanctions and what evidence will be allowed at the July preliminary hearing in the Charlie Kirk killing. Fox's Chandley Painter with more.
12: These key rulings from the judge will be coming just a couple of weeks ahead of Tyler Robinson's preliminary hearing, where prosecutors must present enough evidence to establish probable cause that Robinson is the person who shot and killed Charlie Kirk as he spoke at Utah Valley University last September. So tomorrow we expect the judge to rule on a defense motion asking for sanctions against prosecutors, specifically blocking them from seeking the death penalty, all as punishment for comments the defense say prosecutors made to the media in violation of a gag order. Prosecutors say, however, they have a right to speak to the press to correct misinformation, especially after a defense filing suggested that the bullet fragment recovered from Charlie Kirk's body could not be matched to the alleged murder weapon tied to Robinson.
17: The judge also expected to rule on a defense motion to prohibit hearsay testimony from the upcoming preliminary hearing. A multi-agency manhunt for the suspect accused of shooting at several cars on the highway in Kansas City Tuesday, now entering its fifth day. One person was killed, four others hurt. The alleged gunman also accused of firing at a car days earlier elsewhere in Kansas. The FBI is offering a $25,000 reward for any info leading to the arrest and conviction of Oscar Sanchez Munoz. Police say he's considered to be armed and dangerous. They're asking anyone with information on his whereabouts to contact the department. And more World Cup action yesterday. The Netherlands routing Sweden 5-1. Germany scoring a late winner to beat Ivory Coast 2-1. Ecuador and Curacao battle into a scoreless draw. And Japan shutting out Tunisia 4-0. Four more matches are set for today. You can watch all the action on Fox, FS1, and the Fox One app. I'm Ted Lindner, and this is Fox News.
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23: Economic uncertainty is the order of the day.
24: According to economists, baby boomers are the main victims of the Great Recession.
25: Economic report, the debt and deficit are at record levels. And
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27: 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Well, I'm excited to talk to you about, and I don't know that a lot of people put enough thought into this, and that's the hidden risk of retiring with almost every, if not every, dollar in tax deferred accounts. You know, this is the ticking tax time bomb you didn't know you were building. I talk a lot about understanding with the great team over at Taxes Saved, that's taxes, T-A-X-E-S, saved, S-A-V-E-D, .com. These are former Big Four CPAs and tax strategists that are just been working with the tax code in helping people legally reduce their income tax, avoiding unnecessary Roth conversion tax, offsetting, as I think about somebody who reached out that I just recently referred to them, of avoiding about $700,000-$800,000 of capital gain tax on a real estate property. And you know, when you think about that, it's not what you make, it's what you keep. And many people, they feel they're saving tax by deferring the tax. But see, when you defer income, like let's say in a traditional 401k or IRA, and many of you listening, that's what, as I grew up on, right? It was this traditional 401k. The theory was, you know, while you're in this higher tax bracket, you can defer some of your income to a later time when you're hopefully being the key word there, in a lower tax bracket. But that it never really took cost of living into the equation. And as a result of that, people are paying more to get the money out than the tax they thought they saved by deferring it in. So for 30 years, some of you listening, whether you're retired or about to retire, some of you 20, 30 years, whatever it may be, you maxed out the 401k. You never missed a contribution. You watched the balance climb, right? There's golly, I forget. There's now a new record of 401k millionaires. And maybe your account's beyond $1 million, right? You log into your account, you see that number, and you feel a wave of relief. You think, I made it. That money's mine. Now, here's the hard truth, and I need you to hear it clearly, because almost nobody is telling retirees this, right? Or pre-retirees. That number on your statement is not your money. Not at all. A big slice of it, which many of you don't know what that slice amounts to, and how could you? Because if you're not distributing from it yet, you really don't know what the interest rate is. That's obviously an obligation you're going to have to pay to get the money out. Sometimes 20, 30, even 40% plus, right, belongs to the IRS. You just haven't been sent the bill yet, right? You have a silent partner in your retirement account, and that partner gets to decide later, not you, later, exactly how big of a cut they're going to take. Now, this should have many of you pause and say, wait a second, I should be fine, right? I've got $1 million plus or whatever, 500,000 or more, or 2 million or 5 million or whatever it is you have. I should be fine. And this is where a lot of you that have got more than a million think, oh, you know what, even what the tax is. See, it's not just the tax that you will soon contend with, right? Because the government's going to force you at age 73 or 75 to start taking this money out, whether you want to or not. It's 25% penalty, down from 50% starting last year if you don't take it. And then your kids can't Roth convert an inherited IRA that might have been your former 401k. So it ends up leaving somewhere between 2 to 15 times in tax that ends up getting paid compared to what the balance is today. I want to say that again. The tax ends up being, and of course, the older you are, with the lesser number of years that we have to live, the older we are, right? The unfortunate part is we'll probably pay at least twice in tax, and that's assuming tax rates don't go up. If you're in your, typically if you're in your mid-60s right now, you'll pay double, and if not triple, quadruple in tax, you and your family, on what the balance is today. So if you have a balance of $1 million today, you're going to pay 2 to 4 million, between you and your children, you'll pay 2 to 4 million in taxes. Now, if you don't believe that, then get a retirement tax analysis, which you can go to taxessaved.com. That's taxes, T-A-X-E-S, saved, S-A-V-E-D.com. There's a place which is a prerequisite to watch a quick 20-minute on-demand webinar, and it's complimentary, and it's very insightful. So for those of you working, saying, yeah, I'm not a business owner, what kind of tax savings can I really save? Here's what most of you have, whether you're retired or looking to retire. If you had a roadmap of retirement tax savings, and if you're working, a roadmap for income reduction, income tax reduction savings, not only could you move your retirement up sooner, but if you're already retired, you would have more discretionary cash flow. And when you're in your go-go years, before they go to slow-go years, before they go, unfortunately, as health catches up with us, to no-go years, this is where people really miss out. They have regrets. Like, you know, I should have traveled when both my husband and I or my wife and I were healthy, or gosh, I didn't think to take, you know, I took my eye off the ball because, you know, I just have these withholdings or these quarterly estimated payments for you business owners or retirees out there that are forced to pay these. And it's just kind of out of sight, out of mind, because the numbers in and out tax professional you have really isn't telling you or teaching you how to save taxes. They're just telling you, reporting the damage and telling you what boxes to check and what dates and deadlines to file by. So that's the problem, right? The number in your statement is not your money. The tax rate that they'll charge you hasn't even been set yet. And you're carrying a bill into the future, into a time when you have less control, less income flexibility, because if you stop working, what are you going to do? Go back to work? That's not a good plan. And frankly, less time to fix it, right, the older we are. That, my friends, is the hidden risk of retiring with almost every single dollar locked inside of tax-deferred accounts. So let's talk about how this trap is built, right? Because it's built so quietly with good intentions, right, that millions of hardworking savers walk straight into, right? When you put money into a traditional 401k or traditional IRA, you get a tax deduction today, right? Which feels good. The government essentially says, go ahead, don't pay taxes on this now. But notice the word they never say out loud, defer, tax deferred. They didn't forgive the tax. They didn't cancel it. They postponed it. And they postponed it to a date and a tax rate of their choosing, not yours. Now think about that. Would you sign a mortgage where the bank gets to set your interest rate decades from now after you've already moved in? Of course not. You'd run out of you'd run out of the room, right? But that's exactly the deal millions of Americans have unknowingly signed with their retirement savings. Now, this is where it's really important for those of you listening that have older age parents that are now either into or will be into these required minimum distributions, and coming into that at age 73 if they were born before 1960, or age 75 if they're born after 1960 or later. Or some of you saying, well, you know what? This is what I've always grew up with, and you know, my kids are doing as well, if not better than what I am, my adult children, and they need to know that there should be a look at this in a different way, especially if you've got younger adult kids that are successfully earning good income and pounding money away into these ticking tax time bombs. This is why they have what's called the Great Wealth Transfer, that's projected to transfer about $124 trillion over roughly the next 20 years, and the majority of that's going to go to tax. Now, think about that. And then comes the trigger, right? The moment the bomb is set to go off, it's called required minimum distribution, the RMD, right? Some of you have said, oh my gosh, until you've been talking about this for the last, whatever, 10, 15 years, 2 years, 1 year, I've been listening. I had no idea. So being a consumer advocate, I love working with people that have batteries included, meaning, my story is simple. I just got frustrated of being frustrated with tax professionals that didn't know anything about how to save taxes. And then when I brought them tax savings ideas, they charged me for that education. And then when they didn't do them right, they charged me to correct them after I told them it was wrong. And then I thought, gosh, I'll just get approved to teach tax attorneys and CPAs and make sure that they do understand this, because there's not one course of curriculum in the CPA designation that teaches tax savings. Go figure. And I always ask this question: is the person that's doing your taxes more interested in saving you tax or just doing your tax? And is the person that's doing your taxes, do you think it's likely that they pay as much tax as you do? And the answer is likely no, they don't. And so if that is the answer, then why would they be motivated to magically start teaching you ways to save taxes if they're not really motivated to do it for themselves? These are these blinding flashes of the obvious. But here's where things get worse. And I mean genuinely worse, because the damage doesn't stop at your income tax bracket. It spreads. This is what we call the cascade. Pull one lever and three more move that you never saw coming, right? Lever number one, your Social Security gets taxed. Up to 85% of your Social Security gets taxed. I talk about the couple that were referred to the Tax to Save team out of Chicago. Husband and wife giving up $20,000 a year between husband and wife Social Security benefits that combined were about $85,000. $20,000 of that was going to tax on that $85,000. And then because the income that they were reporting without any tax plan was also taxing them another $5,000 a year of Medicare tax. So they were giving up Social Security tax, Medicare premiums jump, that's called IRMA, the income-related monthly adjusted amount. And next thing you know, they're giving up over $2,000 a month or $25,000 a year. You see, it's a feedback loop. Higher premiums may mean you have to withdraw even more money just to cover them. They're rumoring now that the Medicare premium increases will be greater than the Social Security increase for this year. And here's the cruelest part. It's a feedback loop, and it just keeps going and going. You're chasing your own tail, and the IRS and Medicare are setting the pace. Now, let me name the most painful version of this trap, right? The one that breaks my heart every time I see it. And it's what happens to the surviving spouse. Imagine a married couple filing jointly, comfortable in retirement, then one spouse passes away. It's the worst year of the survivor's life. And on top of the grief, here comes the tax code. Because the very next year, that survivor files as a single taxpayer. The brackets shrink. The income thresholds get cut nearly in half. But the RMDs, the account size, those don't shrink at all. So the surviving spouse, often a widow, gets hit with a higher tax rate on the same income, jumping from 22 to 32 brackets we see in many cases. And the most vulnerable moment, at the most vulnerable moment of their life, think about that. We call it the survivor's tax penalty. And the families who never plan for it are the ones who get hurt the worst. So let me ask you the question, and I'll ask it as I've kind of asked at the top. But now that you understand what's really behind it, I want to ask you this question. Do you actually know what tax road you're on? Do you know how big your silent partner share has grown and continues to grow, and what it likely it projected tax rates, current tax rates, will force you to pay over yours and your family's lifetime? Do you know whether you're walking straight into the Social Security tax trap, the Medicare IRMA surcharge tax trap, the survivor penalty tax trap? Because here's the thing, every single one of these traps, here's the good news, is avoidable. But only if you can see them coming and only if you have the map of the road before you hit it, right? The detours, the reroutes. And that's exactly what Taxes Saved team does. Now, when we come back for this next segment, I'm going to show you the exact strategy that turns this entire problem around. The approach that most tax savvy retirees, I would call them, use to legally shrink that bill, take back control from the IRS, build streams of income that actually are able to be accessed tax-free. 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
27: 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And you didn't spell it out right. It's T-A-X-E-S, not just T-A-X, right? 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So here's what I want to talk about. If you're just joining us, we've been talking about these various tax traps and how you would never take out a mortgage and walk away from the closing table where they said, well, you know what, 20, 30 years from now, when you have this paid off, we'll let you know what interest rate we actually charged you. And then whatever difference that is, we'll just bill you for it. And, you know, it's basically variable and it could be anywhere from 20 to 40%. You're never going to close on that transaction. You're never going to do that. But you did when you signed up for the 401k. Your adult children followed in your footsteps and said, you know, mom and dad were great savers for those of you that have been. And most of you are. I find that the listeners of Taxes Saved Radio have worked hard, saved hard. You're what I would refer to as many as modest millionaires. May not feel like millionaires all the time, but wow, just head down, missed ball games, whatever needed to be done, right? The grind. And that's commendable. Almost no one I know it was ever born with a silver spoon in their mouth. They've worked for everything they have. But understand, the government's got a game plan. And sadly, the government's game plan we see 9 out of 10 times is far better than the game plan you have over them. And this is the whole concept, is how to take this control back. So whether we're talking about the widow's tax penalty, the Medicare tax penalty, the Social Security tax penalty, the required minimum distribution tax penalty, the inherited IRA, RMD tax penalty, we just can go through them. And here's the good news. All of these are avoidable. So before the break, I painted a pretty sobering picture as you're listening, right? The ticking tax bomb inside these retirement accounts, forced withdrawals, Social Security tax, Medicare tax, survivor penalty tax, your inheritance tax. how to penalize your kids, right? So if you're listening, it's called the Great Wealth Transfer. And if you're really leaning in and listening, this is why it's so important. About $124 trillion is going to change hands. A big percentage of that are in these ticking tax time bomb accounts. And I'm going to give you a couple nuggets here that are so, so important. Number one, I was just sharing this with a tax group just yesterday. And it was fascinating because people don't know that they can get access to their 401ks at two different stages. Number one is that if you're over 59 and a half and you're still working, it's called an in-service rollover, hence the name. While you're in service to the employer, you can keep the employer plan, make your contributions, get your matches, ideally look into the Roth 401k for some of you, and you could roll that over to your own IRA and start doing Roth conversions before that balance balloons and ends up costing you 2 to 10 times more to get the money out than the money you thought you saved by putting it in. And if you don't know your numbers, that's what we gave as a great call to action that the great team that I work with personally, professionally at taxessaved.com, T-A-X-E-S, saved, S-A-V-E-D.com. You'll see right there as you log in, it's an on-demand 20-minute educational webinar on how to cut your income taxes legally, ethically, morally, strategies that these big four CPAs and top tax strategists have been using for decades out of the tax code. And also how to do Roth conversions without adding any additional tax to your income, at not adding additional tax to your Social Security or to your Medicare. And this is where some of you, if you're 63 and you're doing a Roth conversion or you did one, you don't realize it, but that impacts 2 years later your Medicare premiums. And some of you will give up $5,000 to $10,000 of extra Medicare premiums because you thought you were doing the right roadmap of getting conversions done before 10 years later you have a required minimum distribution at 73 instead of 63. Some of you that won't be till 75. Here's the point. If this is already confusing, this is why going to taxessaved.com is so imperative, because the group, what they'll do is they'll run a complimentary tax savings analysis. You can request one right there on the website. There's two radio buttons there. The on-demand webinar, if you want to kick the tires, great. They would like for you to review that so you have some basic foundational understanding of kind of what the strategies are, how they've been approved and by the IRS and been in the tax code since the late 50s. And then a place to request a time that works for your calendar on your time zone to then have a conversation about what you have, what you're looking to do, and then let them run a saving tax optimization analysis. It's complimentary, folks. And then if you scroll 3/4 down the page, you can start following these case studies that are people just like those of you listening, that whether you're working, retired, W-2, 1099, self-employed, doesn't matter, selling something with a big capital gain. I talked about in the first part of the program, completely offset capital gains, completely offset Roth conversion tax, completely reduce quarterly estimated payments, maybe eliminate all this crazy withholding that's happening, because some of you are just paying an obnoxious amount of taxes that are unnecessary. And some of you could prevent a lot of this that by saving that tax could move your retirement up even sooner. So now, you've heard 1,000 times to diversify your investments. Don't put all your eggs in one basket. Smart, right? But almost nobody tells you to diversify your tax exposure. And that, my friends, is the secret that the wealthy have always understood. Picture three buckets, three different buckets your retirement money can live in, right? Each one is taxed completely different. I used to call these, when I used to teach at different colleges, universities, the tax me now, the tax me later, the tax me never buckets. So if I ask you that, would you want tax me now, tax me later, tax me never, which bucket would you want? You're going to say tax me never. The challenge is many people don't know how to get there, because to get there could create a lot of tax. So the two things I want you to walk away from with this is, number one, how do you get what hasn't been taxed untaxed? And how do you put now what you've untaxed somewhere where it doesn't get taxed again? This is how folks have perpetual wealth. They have more, they keep more, they live more, they leave more. And then that continues from generation to generation. Bucket one is the tax deferred bucket. Bucket two is the tax free bucket. Bucket three is the taxable bucket. Now, do you know that almost $131,000 with the right structure, if you did have in all three buckets, I'd rather see people get all to tax-free bucket, but it takes some time and a process to get there. But do you realize with all three buckets done right, you could withdraw over $130,000 this year and pay zero income tax? Now, if your big box store brokerage isn't talking to you about how to save taxes, or they're basically telling you don't do Roth conversions or don't do this or don't do that. They're just wanting to charge you to manage your money. They're not managing your taxes. And if you're not managing the taxes, it's not what you make, it's what you keep. So how do you get there, right? Roth conversion, strategic Roth conversion in particular, during the golden window. Now, this is where it's key. So in the last bit of time I have, and I never have enough time on Tax to Save Radio, I want to make sure you understand the golden window is ideally before 63. But if there was an ideal window, it's 63 to 73. So it's not too early. It's never too late to get a head start, to be golden window smart. But it's about strategic Roth conversion, Roth conversion alternatives, Roth conversion insurance. I mean, there's so many different things that you can do to untax what hasn't been taxed without you having to come out of pocket, using strategies that are viable and legal in the tax code, that are not crazy roll the dice that have been around with used by the big four accounting firms. And our team is able to show you how to do that. That's why I love our team that I refer over to taxessaved.com. But the Roth conversion can be done traditionally. It can be done strategically. So you could figure out a roadmap of how much to not bust through another bracket and how not to trigger any additional unnecessary taxes than necessary. But what I like is just using strategy that gives you not only a return on the investment,

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2: I'm Paul Stevens. Now in Switzerland, Vice President J.D. Vance for talks with Iran set to begin following the signing recently of a 60-day memorandum of agreement. The goals of today's talks,
3: they're aimed at reaching a long-term peace agreement and resolving key questions about the future of Iran's nuclear program.
2: Fox's Chan Lee Painter, that meeting being mediated by Pakistani and Qatari officials. A multi-agency manhunt underway looking for a 22-year-old suspect accused in a violent cross-state crime spree, including at least six shootings, which killed one person. Madison Scarpino.
4: All just miles from Arrowhead Stadium in the Show Me State, where there are several World Cup matches.
2: The FBI looking for Oscar Sanchez Munoz. They're offering a $25,000 reward for his arrest and capture. 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
5: Meanwhile, ship traffic is resuming in the Persian Gulf and through the Strait of Hormuz. Under the agreement, the U.S. is lifting the naval blockade on Iran.
0: When you need to know.
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10: Economic uncertainty is the order of the day.
11: According to economists, baby boomers are the main victims of the Great Recession.
10: Economic report, the debt and deficit are at record levels. And
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12: 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See, this is a window that most families and business owners miss. Now, imagine it's the second week of January. I know that's flashing forward about six months, but think about that, folks. I mean, we're mid-year, which is crazy. In fact, for some of you, you pay so much in taxes that it took you through like April or even some of you May before you got to keep a dollar. So now you're sitting across from someone who knows taxes cold. They tell you that you overpaid the IRS by five, six figures last year, not because you broke a rule, not because you missed a form, but because of three decisions you made or didn't make. Back mid-year of the prior year, right? That's the part that stings, right? By the time you found out, the calendar had already closed the door. Nothing left to do but write the check or stare at the math that was withheld from the quarterly estimated payments, the excessive withholdings in your W-2, etc. See, that's the quiet truth about taxes most people never hear. You don't lose the big opportunities in April. April's just the paperwork period. You lose them in the second half of the prior year, when income shifts, when payroll changes, when if you had a bonus, you know what it was now, right? Or what it is, when big purchases happen and nobody stops to update the plan. Now, many of you may say, well, wait a second. I've got a tax person, but are they doing proactive planning or just doing post-decision preparation or filing the return? Are they a numbers in and out? That's what I hear routinely from people all around the country. Yeah, I've just got a numbers in and out person. The question becomes, have they ever brought you one idea how to save tax and beyond just put money in an IRA or load up on your 401k, which for some of you is absolutely the opposite advice that you should be hearing. But the truth about taxes most people never hear, right, is what we're going to talk about. See, this is Taxes Saved Radio. We're going to talk about how to keep more, live more, and leave more. What we're talking about, the 2026 tax reset in the window that really closes faster than you think. Now, I think if we're honest, can you believe it's almost a half a year gone by? I mean, I think many of us would say, and I know this has been

0: true. Remember my father-in-law teaching me this a long time ago. Every year goes faster and faster. So the window's closing. So let's begin with this. Here's what I mean. Once the clock strikes midnight, barely months away from now, an enormous number of tax choices become permanent, locked, frozen. You can't hire the best CPA in the country, right, in February and magically have them go back and do what they can't do, right? They become a historian, not a strategist, not an architect, a historian, an archaeologist. Can only tell you what happened, show you the fossils, right? A strategist and architect can change what will happen. So why does 2026 matter so much? Because this is a reset year, not in the headline sense, but in the practical sense, right? Households and business owners are still working their way through several years of turbulence, right? Higher borrowing costs, uneven demand, expenses that seem to show up out of nowhere, airfare 50% more than it ever used to cost. I mean, the list goes on and on. And when life has been messy, taxes quietly drift onto autopilot. People assume this year looks like last year. They contribute to the same amounts, to the same accounts. They file the same way. They work with the same people. They never stop to ask whether the plan still fits. And is it a plan or is it just simply a portfolio? You know, I used an analogy of the infamous family junk drawer. You know, do you have a little bit of this in there, a little bit of that in there? Do you know if it's Roth? Do you know if it's regular IRA? And it's fascinating because people are like, you know, I think I got this much in IRA and this much in 401k. I think this much of my 401k is in a Roth 401k. Does your employer plan allow an in-plan Roth conversion? I don't think they do. Do they allow what's called an in-service rollover? That's why if those of you listening are 59 and a half or older, you can roll that over to your own IRA without any tax and then start doing Roth conversion, which I'll talk to you about some solutions there that is strategic Roth conversions that you can go to taxessaved.com. That's taxes, T-A-X-E-S, saved, S-A-V-E-D.com. It's a great resource. The team over there are former Big Four CPAs, top tax strategists that have been teaching tax attorneys and CPAs and the top planners in the country for decades. And they're sought after. And they do a wonderful job because they have a very different approach. They're not recording history. They're planning the future. They're helping people, like many of you that are still working, especially for those of you that are in what's called this golden window I've been talking about. Really that leading up to retirement, ideally the ages of 63 to 73, but ideally sooner if possible, because the sooner you learn how to save tax, the sooner you can retire. That's the whole idea of keeping more, which then enables you to live more, which then in return enables you to leave more. Now, for some of you, it may be, look, I'm already retired. Well, imagine keeping more of your retirement that allows you to live more. For some of you, it's taking unnecessary taxes that you're paying on your income, redirecting that and moving your retirement up. For others of you, it's about how to get keeping more of what you've saved to get it untaxed so you can net more of what your life's work and your hard-earning years have produced so that you can have more of a spoiling grandchildren budget, travel budget in your go-go years versus before they become the slow-go years, right? I hear a lot of people with regrets saying, I wish we would have done more early. And that's where you don't want to retire at 70% of what you made before you retire. That's what all these talking heads share. You want to retire and have more, right? You want to be able to travel. Ideally, in the first 10 years, you want to go see everything you wanted to see and spend time with all the people that you love. And some of us have just settled. You're not optimizing opportunities. You're just kind of going through the motions. And I want to teach you that there is a better way. There's good, better, best. Never let it rest till good becomes better and better becomes best. As corny as that may sound, I want to give you that formula. Number one, and this is a checklist for families, business owners, and this isn't a list of just vague ideas. These are items that you can actually confirm this evening with a document, a statement, a 5-minute household conversation. Number one, your retirement contributions. If your income changed this year, has it gone up or down? The contribution pattern used last year may not fit anymore. There may be room you haven't used. Don't assume. Check. Checklist number two, education costs. Now, this is big. Pull your tuition statements now. Now, this has been big. The tax team over at taxessaved.com is helping people. So if you've got people, I don't care if it's medical school debt, law school debt, dental school debt, whatever it is, the high student loan debt, And let's say you've got somebody that in your life, be it your adult children, be it you yourself listening, and you want to learn how to retire that debt even faster. It's first retiring tax debt that now comes right to your bottom line to have more discretionary cash flow to retire your consumer debt, student loan debt, whatever it may be. Now think about that. Tuition can be expensive, but it robs people of time. So imagine if tuition payments rob people of time, then imagine how taxes are robbing people of time. So pull those statements, right? Are you paying attention to timing? If you're paying in December for spring semester, et cetera, et cetera. We've got a case that I referred over to the great team at taxessaved.com. That's T-A-X-E-S, saved, S-A-V-E-D.com, where they're going to retire student loan debt, over 300,000 of student loan debt in like half the time. But guess how it's being retired? It's being retired by otherwise unnecessary spendable taxes. So indirectly, they're getting the federal government to pay off their student loan that was way over being charged for it to begin with. Number three, dependent related credits. Confirm the details line up. Custody arrangements, where a child actually live for most of the year, maybe even an adult parent. These small facts decide real dollars. Number four, charitable giving. See, I could just go through each of these. Make sure you pay back every gift with the right kind of receipt. No cash donations, especially. Number five, capital gains. Look at what you sold. What you're about to sell. Has anybody ran a projection for you? I think about somebody that reached out that I've referred over to the great team at taxessaved.com that went through a really bad divorce and basically was able to keep a house in a college town. And unbeknownst to her, the youngest child's now moving on, that was using it as like a kiddie condo. For those of you that's aging me, know that concept, right? Where you purchase a property in the town where your children go to college and let their roommates basically pay for the mortgage while they have a place, and then you get to write it off and deduct it and save yourself some taxes. Well, and some cash flow. Well, now all of a sudden, this property has ballooned in value because property values are through the roof, especially in college towns. She's staring at almost an $800,000 capital gain. But this will transform her into being able to retire sooner if she doesn't give up 200 of the 800 to unnecessary capital gain taxes. Then there's called depreciation recapture. So look, whether you're looking to transition and get rid of tenants and toilets and sell off your real estate portfolio, or you're waiting to do that because you're letting the tax tail wag the dog and you're scared of the taxes, you're worried about the taxes, or you haven't factored in all the taxes, or nobody's really helping you. You're just assuming, or your person saying, oh yeah, if you sell that, there's a lot of taxes. See, those are tax professional, tax preparers after the damage has been done. They're not tax strategists or architects that are helping you protect yourself from what you could be doing going forward. Number six, anything home related, refinanced, moved, major improvements. And number seven, your health savings account. Now see, those are the simple ones. Notice that every one of those, what those have in common, none of them require genius level strategy. They require attention before the year locks out, before you make the decision of what you're going to do. That's family tax planning, and it's most useful. Less theory, fewer preventable gaps if done, and especially if done right. And there's this fear of missing out you should feel, because it's real. Every one of these items has an expiration date. Miss the window, and the smartest advisors alive can't reopen it. Now stay with us, because I'm going to come back from this segment, but I want to give you a couple solutions before I go, because some of you are just in a hurry. Some of you are just raising your hand or acknowledging, saying, I need to get on this. Well, imagine this. I'm not talking about just these things. I'm talking about, imagine moving your IRAs to Roth IRA and not incurring a tax to do it. Some of you are thinking, well, I'm trying to calculate, can I stay in the 22 bracket? How much could I do to not bust out of the 24 bracket? Imagine not impacting your brackets at all. Imagine doing something that not only enables you to save twice the amount of tax of what your outlay is, but provides a return not only on tax to double your money, right? Sometimes triple, we've seen even quadruple, depending, for those of you listening and, you know, or have family or friends that have an interest in this that you care about that would like to learn, like California, you know, high state income tax states, New York. I mean, the people I've referred over to the great team at taxessaved.com has just been all over the country. And they work with people because they have former Big Four CPAs, top tax strategists that work together, because many of you listening have a portfolio. It's not a plan. You have a numbers in and out tax professional, not a strategic tax planner. And they're not tied in to understanding your estate plan, your wealth plan, and your tax plan. Because if you miss that tax piece of that ingredient, it's like a good stew that if you leave out one ingredient, it's never going to have the same outcome of taste. Folks, you work hard for your money. 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So whether you're trying to do Roth conversion without added tax, whether you're trying to cut your income taxes to retire sooner, it's there. 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We'll be right back.
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0: 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I've been talking about a resource there to get a retirement tax calculator analysis. It's going to show you the tax risk road you're traveling. So look, if you're already retired, it's not too late. If you're, especially for those of you working up to retirement, the sooner you start tax strategizing, the sooner you'll be able to retire. The sooner the decisions maybe to go part-time because your wife or your husband's already retired, or to retire with them on time because maybe there's a little bit of concern about health insurance and one spouse is going to stay on and work a little bit longer before the other spouse turns 65 to go on to Medicare. Forget all that minutia, folks. 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And that's overspending on taxes. So go to taxessaved.com. That's taxes, T-A-X-E-S, saved, S-A-V-E-D.com. Request a tax savings analysis. It's a saving tax optimization plan analysis that'll show you the cost of waiting calculation, how much sooner you could move your retirement up for those of you that are in your peak earning years, giving up six figures of taxes unnecessarily. Imagine putting that six figures, 100, 200, 300,000, I've seen it, back into your bottom line, not to people that will never be the same type of steward of your resources as you will. And imagine for those of you that are staring at this big ticking tax time bomb and this well thought out disciplined savings into these traditional 401k IRAs, that if no one's shown you how much tax that's going to cost you, many of you won't believe it. It'll be 2 to 4 times what your balance is. Imagine that, 2 to 4 times more in tax to you and your family than how hard you've worked to get the balance where it is. And this is coming up on the greatest number of 401k millionaires that our history has ever seen. And guess what that means? That's the government licking their chops going, you know what? If we need more tax revenue for all this drunken sailor spending and everything that we're going to continue to do, especially with some of these wackos out there that just want to spend on stuff that just makes absolutely no sense. And and it just proves with a pro-low tax president coming in, you can't do, you can't undo some of this damage that was done in the prior administration in 4 years. It's not possible. So I'd love to see this inflation go away. It's not going away. It's not going away anytime soon. It always runs in arrears. It will come down. It's starting to come down. But look at what we have to go through just to make our country safe. And so why would you want to sit there and hold the bag? You've worked hard. You've saved hard. You've worked hard. Imagine insulating your income so you can contribute to things that matter to you, not things that are being taken from you and things that don't matter. So we're going to talk about, we walked you through the family checklist of tax exposure. Now let's talk about the trap door, the place where people fall through because it doesn't feel like a tax issue at all. So if you own a business, here's the reality. Your business decisions leak straight into your household income. A strong year in the company, even for some of you working, be it W-2 with a strong bonus, can push your household into a higher bracket range than you've ever been in before. And it can quietly shrink the value, right, of what you were counting on, of where you're saving. And it can change how much you actually need to send through withholding, having withheld or estimated payments, sometimes by a lot. I think of people that have said, oh, I got this big bonus and I didn't realize how it impacted me last year. That's the key words, last year. If you didn't do something about it before the year ended, it's very limited, almost extremely, it eliminates any option to go back. But if you're proactive, that's why this mid-year reality check, right? This 2026 tax reset reality of where we are already, and I think many of you would agree with this, how could we be through almost an entire half year? Like, where did the time go? Well, you're going to look up and you're going to be in January asking the same thing. Where did that entire year go? And if you don't do tax planning, you're going to miss opportunities that will cost you a fortune if no one's ever sat down with you and showed you the lost opportunity costs, the cost of waiting calculations, the retirement tax calculations, the capital gain tax savings calculators. So here's what happens. The two overlap, right? Your withholdings, your estimated payments, things that catch you off guard, precisely because you don't think of them as tax topics, right? They're just kind of something that's isolated in when things happen, right? The first is college aid and education planning. The second is retirement planning, typically for most of you listening that still are working and have kids you're trying to get in or through college, maybe private high school. And running underneath all of it, when your household and your business taxes are intertwined, your estimates and your withholdings have to be coordinated, right? Treat them as two separate worlds, and you end up either fueling a surprise bill or handing the IRS interest-free loans all year. Neither one is keeping you, right, keeping more of what you earn. So here's the final action plan before the year end, the second half of this year gets away. Keep it short enough that you're actually finishing it, right? Number one, gather things now into a single place, right? What you think your wages have been to date, what you think they're going to end up with, are there any bonuses, any capital gains, are you selling a parent's property, are you going to get an inherited IRA, are you going to have inherited required minimum distributions this year? Is this year you face your first required minimum distribution? See, it doesn't matter. Whether you're trying to get to retirement or better through retirement, it's never too early, it's never too late to be tax smart, okay? Two, review profit and loss statements for you business owners, your projections out, right, for the next quarter, next 2 quarters. Control your accounts receivable. I mean, there's so much you can do. Confirm the categories actually will match the reality that you can plan for ahead. Check your withholding and your estimated payments against the year, right, and how things are trending. Project your taxable income using conservative assumptions, not best case optimism, although it's always good to look at the best and worst case. Identify the deductions and credits that still depend on year-end timing before the end of the year. And schedule a planning, most important, a planning conversation before the time gets away. See, the sooner you change, you get a tax plan, the sooner you change your withholdings or the sooner you can lower your quarterly estimated payments, the more that goes to your bottom line. And I love an old Jim Rohn quote, if you change, things will change for you. So if you change the way you look at taxes, taxes will change for you. See, done right, this doesn't feel like a panic, year-end surprises or new year regrets. Cleaner documentation, decisions made early on. And many of you have the questions like, when should I plan Social Security? 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
8: It's June 21st, and this is your Fox Daily Snapshot. Today is National Selfie Day. Snap that perfect self-portrait. The first selfie is widely credited to Robert Cornelius, an American chemist and founding father of photography. He had to sit still for 10 to 15 minutes to create the first intentional self-portrait using the daguerreotype method of photography in 1839. But now, in the digital world, everyone takes a selfie, including me. I'm taking one right now. John Hinckley Jr., who on March 30th, 1981, shot President Ronald Reagan and three others outside a Washington, D.C. hotel, is found not guilty of attempted murder by reason of insanity in 1982. On this day in 1788, New Hampshire became the ninth and last necessary state to ratify the Constitution, making the document the law of the land and the U.S. Constitution the oldest written constitution in operation worldwide. I'm CJ Papa. That's your Fox Daily Snapshot.
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9: Fox News, I'm Paul Stevens. Now in Switzerland, Vice President J.D. Vance for talks with Iran set to begin following the signing recently of a 60-day memorandum of agreement. The goals of today's talks...
10: They're aimed at reaching a long-term peace agreement and resolving key questions about the future of Iran's nuclear program.
9: Fox's Chan Lee Painter, that meeting being mediated by Pakistani and Qatari officials. A multi-agency manhunt underway looking for a 22-year-old suspect accused in a violent cross-state crime spree, including at least six shootings, which killed one person. Madison Scarpino.
11: All just miles from Arrowhead Stadium in the Show Me State, where there are several World Cup matches.
9: The FBI looking for Oscar Sanchez Munoz. They're offering a $25,000 reward for his arrest and capture. 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
9: Talk Working again, I'm Paul Stevens, Fox News. A U.S. delegation led by Vice President J.D. Vance now in Switzerland for talks with Iran. Both sides continuing efforts to reach a broader peace deal following the signing of a temporary memorandum of understanding. This coming as Iran says it's closed the Strait of Hormuz. The U.S. denies that, and the president now threatening to impose tolls if peace is not finalized.
13: President Trump telling Fox News that the U.S. may take over the Strait in the future if they have to and collect tolls. The president described this as the United States being the guardian angel of the Strait of Hormuz and the Middle East. And the president said ultimately that would involve the U.S. taking 20% of the oil that passes through the Strait. This comes in reaction to the Iranians saying they will close the Strait of Hormuz in response to Israeli strikes against Hezbollah in Lebanon. President Trump tells Fox News he spoke with Iranian officials overnight and said, you close it and you won't have a country. He went on to tell these officials, you won't even make it back to your effing country.
9: And that's Fox's Trey Yingst in Tel Aviv. Could ICE be changing its name to NICE?
14: The question posed to respondents on President Trump's Truth Social website asked, should ICE, Immigration and Customs Enforcement, be changed to NICE, National Immigration and Customs Enforcement? In the post, President Trump said, ICE has been abused by fake news media at levels never seen before. He called ICE great patriots who do a fantastic job. The president said the name change would totally discombobulate crooked, dishonest, and unpatriotic reporters and journalists who'd have to say, we went to a NICE facility today, or NICE agents have deported a violent drug dealer. The president suggested the name change would make the fake news media go totally crazy. Deborah Valentine, Fox News.
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16: Is your hard-earned money in the Wall Street casino? 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All right, and welcome back. 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Ron, you're often imitated but never duplicated. How you doing? What's going on? How are you?
17: Hey, I'm doing great. Beautiful day. Enjoying the Treasure Valley, who we love. Yeah. And, you know, summer's here and we're having some fun. How about you?
16: Yeah, fine. Everything's going very well.
17: Good.
16: Okay, get your pen and paper ready. You're going to want to take some notes. Ron, you've been on talk radio now for over 15 years, educating your listeners on how to keep their money 100% safe. That's the key right there, 100% safe. Where they can't lose their principal and any gains that they have already earned. Congratulations once again. Way to go.
17: Thank you, buddy. Appreciate that. Knowledge is power. And that's what we're going to give you today is the knowledge to have the power to make sure you keep your money 100% safe out of the Wall Street casino, out of the risk and the fees. You know, you retired. You want to live a comfortable retirement. But if your money's in a traditional retirement plan, like a 401k, an IRA, a 457 plan, etc., it's in risk and fees. What we're looking to help you do is make sure you understand that you can get a lifetime income that you can't outlive it. And when you've passed away, your beneficiaries will get the balance. So make sure you stay tuned because we're going to give you some great knowledge to help you with your money.
16: All right. And for now, we'll give you the phone number and the website. That phone number is 208-660-1372. And the website is safermoneyspecialist.com. And we'll be back in 60 seconds. Get your pen and paper ready. You are going to want to take some notes. Back after this.
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16: 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And Ron, almost forgot to ask you, you got any car shows coming up? You love the car shows. You got your truck and everything, right?
17: Oh, yeah, we do the car shows. Well, we got two. My church is having their big one, their annual one, on the 27th. That's Saturday, June 27th. That's on Highway 44 going into Star. That's Eagle Christian Church. It's all free. Bring out your cars. They've got lunch for you. It's really cool. And then the next day, which is Sunday, Restored Church, 3633 West Floating Feather, they're having their car show. So a couple good car shows coming up. Hopefully you can come out and enjoy the weather. Bring the kids, bring the dog, the cat, whatever you want to do.
16: All right. Sounds good. All right, let's talk about you and what you do. So how'd you get started helping people keep their money 100% safe, and how long have you been a licensed insurance agent?
17: Well, it was quite by accident, I can tell you that. I owned a mortgage company. I was doing first and second trust deeds, helping people with their loans. And then I got a call one day. It was from a doctor in a hospital, and he said, "We have your dad here. He's had a massive stroke. He's paralyzed on the left side." And I said, "Well, what's the prognosis? What will happen to him?" And they said, "Well, he can live a day or he can live 10 years. We don't know." Well, my dad lived 8 years, and we had to put him in a nursing home. He was paralyzed on the left side, and when he spoke, he read in the middle of the page to the right, so he had some issues. Now, my dad had just retired about, a year, maybe a year and a half before the stroke. And he had bought a Honda Accord. He was doing a little traveling. My dad had a small pension. He had some Social Security, and his house was paid for. He wasn't living high on the hog, but he was comfortable. And then all of a sudden, this hit. And out of the blue, we just had to get going. I mean, it was like off to the races. First of all, we had to sell his home. Then we had to sell his car. Then we went through all of his liquid money, and then he went on Medicaid. The sad part of it was that my dad had insurance for everything. He had car insurance, fire insurance, life insurance, health insurance, earthquake insurance, but he did not have long-term care insurance. And we know now that long-term care is about the only thing that can wipe out your assets and take away your freedom, because it can go on and on and on. Some people are in facilities for 15, 20 years, especially with Alzheimer's, dementia, that type of thing. So I couldn't help my dad. So I started doing research, why my dad did not have Medicare. And, of course, Medicare only covers less than 5% of long-term care costs, and it must be skilled care. What does skilled mean? Deemed to get better. 95% of the people that are in facilities are all custodial care. And what that means is help with the activities of daily living, eating, bathing, dressing, toileting, continence, transferring, etc., etc. So I couldn't help my dad, so I did some research, and I found a company called GE, which then became GE Capital, and now they're called Genworth Financial. And I got licensed in 1996. In fact, this year is my 30th year helping people in the business. And it went 30 years went by really fast, I got to tell you. So I started helping people with long-term care insurance and protecting their assets and giving them freedom to choose where they wanted to get care. See, I have a policy also, because my daughters aren't going to change my diapers. I want to stay in my own home. And most people do. Most people don't want to go to a urine-laden nursing home. And they're expensive. Right now in the Treasure Valley, you're looking a good $95,000 to $100,000 a year. Average man needs care 3.5 years. Average woman, 4. Women are stronger. They live longer. So I started helping these people. And then comes 07, 08, I realized, well, wait a minute. Where is the money, the bulk of the money that these people have that I had sold policies to? Now, keep in mind, when you have an insurance policy, you're paying a premium, right? Well, they're paying a premium to protect that nest egg and not be a burden to their children. Well, that's how I came up with the Safer Money. So I went back to all the people that I'd helped with long-term care, and we moved their money out of the risk and the fees of the Wall Street casino, and we put it in safety, 100% safe and guaranteed backed by major insurance companies. Couldn't help my dad, so I tried to help everybody else. Market goes up, we get a chance to go up with it. If the market drops, we don't lose. And that's the nice thing about it. We protect your nest egg with the long-term care, and your nest egg is protected with the Safer Money.
16: Okay, sounds good. So how do the products
20: that you and your clients own work? How do they work, basically?
17: Well, they're insurance products. They've been around about 40-plus years. They're safe, they're guaranteed, they're backed by major insurance companies. So what we do is we take our money and we put it in these index products. We're tied to indices such as the Standard & Poor's, the NASDAQ, the Dow Jones, the Hang Seng, et cetera, et cetera, et cetera. So when the market goes up, we get a chance to go up with it, but we can't go up as high as the market because there's a ceiling that we have to stay with. Every year that there's a gain, though, we do lock our gains and we go one way and that's up. Think about this. Most of you had the little, in Christmas time, know what the little red flyer wagon is. Some of us even got one of those for Christmas. So I take your money, your retirement money, and I put it in the little red wagon and I'm pulling it up a hill towards your retirement date. And what I do is I put a chalk or a block behind that back wheel so we don't roll backwards. So when you're in a traditional retirement plan, market goes up, market goes down, market goes sideways. The nice thing about it is, what happens if the market was down like in 08 and you're getting ready to retire? Trillions of dollars were lost to 50 to 70 year olds then. Well, what if you'd already retired? Now, how's your retirement living going to go? Probably not too good. So we protect the asset, we protect the principal, and we protect the gains. But most importantly, and I say about 95% of my practice is people that want an income stream for life. Your life that you can't outlive. It's that simple. So the market goes up, we get a chance to go up with it. Every year there's a gain, we lock it and go one way. And then when we're ready to turn income on, we turn that income spigot on for the rest of our natural life. So let's assume you're married and one of the spouses passes away first. They've been getting that income maybe 10, 15 years, whatever. Now the spouse that's alive gets that income for the rest of their life. And then when they've passed, whatever's left goes to the beneficiaries. Now you must be 59 and a half to start the income process, or you can also take 10% penalty free. That's an IRS rule also. So the nice thing about it is that what I've done for myself and what I do for my clients is I make sure they have an income stream that they can't outlive. See, Wall Street can't say that. You know, 401ks can't say that. 457 plans, IRAs, they can't say that because they're in the risk and the fees, up, down, sideways. So if you're looking for a product that you can't outlive and you get an income for the rest of your natural life, this is the way to go, believe me.
20: All right, what about annuities? Are some annuities depression-proof?
17: Yes, some annuities are depression-proof. In fact, let's talk about Babe Ruth for a minute. Everyone knows about Babe, the Sultan of SWAT.
20: Oh, yeah,
17: he was the number one dude, man, back in the day.
20: Yep.
17: So his manager talked him into buying an annuity with his World Savings money. Okay, World Savings money. World Series money.
20: Oh, same thing.
17: Yeah, same thing. No, it's not. They're going to say, wait, World Savings? No, it's sure. World Series.
20: That's okay.
17: So he took that and some of his income, and he bought himself an annuity. Now, the nice thing about it is when the 29 crash came, you know, Babe had been the highest player in baseball, and now he was out of work during the darkest days of the Depression. While other athletes were impoverished, standing in bread lines, Babe lived a comfortable life that he was never forced to worry about running out of money again. And that's the nice thing about it. You can't outlive it, ladies and gentlemen. You just can't. It makes that sense. That's what it is. You can't lose your principal and you can't lose your gains. So Babe knew what was going on, and Babe had that lifetime income that he couldn't outlive, just as I do, just as my clients do, just as you can do. If you'd like an income source that you can't outlive, this is why the show is here. I've been doing this for over 15 years, educating people on talk radio about how they can have a lifetime income out of the risk and the fees of the Wall Street casino.
20: Yeah, so be like Babe, if it's possible.
17: Be like Babe, that's correct. The Sultan of SWAT, yes,
20: that's
17: sir.
20: That's right.
17: Yep.
20: So how were our parents and grandparents able to retire? What was their secret?
17: Well, you know, the old days of relying on a company pension are gone, you know, for most everybody.
20: Yep.
17: You know, it's now your responsibility to ensure that the check is in the mail every month. But the fear of running out of money is real, guys, I'm telling you. And a lot of people do. You know, back in 08 and 09, I met with a lot of people. You know, trillions of dollars were lost to people in that time. So we're going to show you how to remove the fear of building a floor of reliable protected income and diversifying your sources to help you ensure that one bad year in the market, if you're in the market, doesn't ruin your life. Remember, we get to participate in some of the upside of the market, but never the downside. So let's take a trip down memory lane. Think about how your parents and grandparents retired. Well, they likely relied on what was called the three-legged stool of retirement planning. The first leg was Social Security. Now, we have to be careful on Social Security. Congress has robbed it twice and never paid a dime back. It's supposed to go down by 30% by 2035. We don't know if it's going to. We hope it doesn't. But don't count on Social Security, please. The second leg was a defined benefit pension from their employer. Okay. And the third leg was your personal savings. It was a stable system. You know, if the stock market crashed, the pension and Social Security checks just kept on coming. The stool remained standing. But today, for the vast majority of Americans, that stool has collapsed. According to recent data, only about 15% of private sector workers have access to a defined benefit pension plan. We've moved from a stable three-legged stool to a pogo stick. And you're balancing almost entirely on your own personal savings and Social Security. So if the market takes a dive or inflation eats away at your purchasing power, guess what? Your pogo stick wobbles and you risk falling over. This shift has fundamentally changed the nature of the financial risk. It's transferred the risk from the employer to guess who? You. You're under the gun now. So this is why income diversification is the most important concept in modern retirement planning. You can't rely solely on withdrawing cash from a volatile stock portfolio, like a 401k or an IRA, etc. You need to construct the new legs for the stool that you need to create something that acts like a synthetic pension and a diversified income stream that behave differently under stress. You know, think of your income sources are like tires in a car. If you only have one type of tire, say racing slicks, well, you'll go fast. But when the weather's hot and dry, that's a bull market. But the moment it rains or snows, and that's a recession or inflation, those tires lose traction and you crash. So you need all-weather tires. You need income sources that perform when the market's up and different sources when they perform when the market's down. So you get the best of both worlds. This is how I've helped myself. This is how I've helped my clients. This is so important, ladies and gentlemen. I can't stress enough to have a lifetime income that you can't outlive. Just to have a pile of money is not the answer.
20: All right. We'll be back in 60 seconds. Get your pen and paper ready. And you're going to want to take some notes back after this.
0: Good morning. We're speaking with Ron Grant, the original Safer Money Specialist. Good morning, Ron.
17: Good morning.
0: So, Ron, are all retirement income plans created equal?
17: Great question. Absolutely not. The 4% rule that the financial planners like to say that you should be able to live on in retirement is highly exposed to market volatility. You must sell assets to generate income, and income is at risk during market downturns. 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Why would anyone want this plan for their retirement? My clients and I enjoy a lifetime guaranteed income that we can't outlive, no downside market risk, and we preserve our principal 100%. Remember, if you're over 50, never risk your principal. It's too hard to make up.
0: So, Ron, how can someone get this very important information?
17: Call me now, 208-660-1372, 208-660-1372. I proudly serve the Treasure Valley.
0: Thank you, Ron.
20: Welcome back to the Safer Money Solutions Show with your host, Ron Grant, the original Safer Money Specialist. And if you're just tuning in to the show, again, that website and the phone number 208-660-1372, and the website, safermoneyspecialist.com. All right, Ron, if my 401k plan doesn't provide me with a lifetime income, how in the world will I receive my money to live on and take care of my family for maybe, say 30 years or more? You know, I'd kind of like to enjoy my golden years, and you got to have money to do that, right?
17: Of course you want to enjoy your golden years. Yeah. You worked hard for it. Mm-hmm. You know, most people got up every morning, they put their feet on the cold floor, and they went to work. Many of you scrimped and saved. You didn't go to dinner on a regular basis. Why? Because you were saving for the golden years. Many of you didn't take vacations on a regular basis. Again, why? Because you were saving for the golden years. You know, if you don't have an income stream, you'll have to take the money out as a percentage of the total amount of your retirement account. And that could eat up your principal and any gains. You know, you've already earned. You've earned those gains. Why do you want to risk them? And that's the importance of having a lifetime income out of the risk and the fees of the Wall Street casino. If not now, when? When will you stop risking your retirement money and receive an income for life? After all, you worked hard to enjoy a comfortable retirement. Don't give it away to the Wall Street Casino.
20: All right. Do you ever receive any client referrals from financial planners?
17: You know, I do. Started about 4 years ago. I have actually two. I have one in Meridian and one in Boise, because they know they don't do what I do. They're not even insurance licensed. They're securities licensed. And they've had calls from their clients about safety and about a lifetime income that they cannot live. And they've heard my show many times. And we got together. We had separately, of course, but they're both nice people. And their clients have come to them. And when they do, when they want something like my products where they can't outlive it, they have an income and so forth, then they contact me. And it's very nice. I appreciate people doing what's right for their clients. You know, that's the nice thing about it. They're just not trying to ram a product down their throat that they have to offer. They're trying to help their client with something that their clients are looking for, and that's important. So I thank them all the time for the referrals. You know, you can't buy referrals. You got to earn them. And that's so nice. You know, 30 years of doing this, I've earned a lot of referrals, and I'm so blessed and so grateful to have them and have the people that rely upon me and trust me to do what I'm going to do for them.
20: All right. Next question. What is longevity planning, and when should someone start with longevity planning?
17: Well, I got to tell you, I hope you've started by now, especially if you're 50 or over. You know, CBS reminds us of the many risks that we face when developing a financial plan. Longevity risk, is the one most often overlooked. This relates to the risk that our money won't last as long as we do. That's a scary thought, especially when we think about the fact that usually when we retire, we no longer have the ability to generate more income. Think about this. You're filling the pipeline in from the right side with your paycheck, and you're taking it out of the left side to pay your bills and do what you're doing. But when you retire, most people don't have that money coming in from the right side. They have a pile of money sitting somewhere in an account, and they're taking it out, and that affects them. The market days affect them. Depression would affect them. Recession would affect them. So according to the Stanford Center of Longevity, individuals living today will exceed the life expectancy of the average person in the 21st century by an additional 30 years. That's a long time. I hope you plan for it. You know, I mean, if you lose your money, what happens? Excuse me. Maybe you got to move in with your family. Maybe you got to go back to work or take a second or a third job. I don't know how that works. But here's some questions for you. Do you have a lifetime guaranteed income out of the risk and the fees of the Wall Street casino? Number two, will you outlive the money that's in your 401k, your IRA, your 457 plan, etc.? And number three, how bad will the next 08 affect your retirement living? And what if a recession comes? What if a depression comes? Are you prepared for that? Have you done your preparation? If you haven't, you need to give me a call. It's important. My clients and I are going to sleep just like we do now. Our money's protected. It's guaranteed. We've got that income for the rest of our life, and we can't outlive it. Can you say that?
20: Exactly. And if you want to give Ron a call, let me give that phone number real quick, 208-660-1372. Okay. We hear talk about loss versus gain percentages. Now, what's that all about?
17: Well, you know, instead of discussing typical things like loss versus gains and hidden fees and market volatility, let's talk about the things that equates to your retirement dollars to the years worked. For example, Bob, who's a client now, he came in a few years back, and he had his 401k statement. I looked at it. I said, yeah, you got $300,000 in here. I said, Bob, how many years of work did it take to build up that $300,000? He said, about 35. I said, you know, Bob, congratulations on the hard work and due diligence it took to do that. But Bob, let's discuss what that means if you have losses in that account or go backwards for any reason. So if you lose just 1% on that account, do you know that represents about 18 weeks of work you work for free? And Bob says, I can't work 18 weeks for free. I don't know anybody that can. Can you? And I said, no, nobody can. Let's take it one step further. Bob, what happens if you or your financial planner that you had, stockbroker, make a poor decision and lose just 10% on that account? You know, people are human. That represents an incredible 3.5 years of work it took to save all that money. All gone. Or let's say you're looking at an investment options loaded with fees and front-end charges, broker payments, asset under management, a lot of those charge 3 to 4%. Fiduciary fees, all that stuff's rolled in there. That means each year you're paying a broker, a company, more money than you were saving during your working years. Does that make any sense? He said, absolutely not. You know, Bob, you worked hard to save the money. Let's not take the fees or the losses lightly. And then I said, you know, do you gamble? You ever go to Vegas or anything? He says, no. I said, well, when you're in a traditional retirement like a 401k, a 403b, a 457 plan, etc., you're gambling with your dignity money. That's the money you save to live out your golden years. And it doesn't make sense. You know, have you ever watched the Poker Channel? You know, there's two guys, they're down to two people now, a guy and a gal. They're doing heads-up poker. And the one lady pushes her chips in, and she says, I think I got this beat, so I'm going to go all in. And the guy looks at his cards, and he says, okay, I'm going to go in. Well, does he go all in with his home, his mortgage, his kids' college fund, his retirement? No. But if you're in a traditional retirement plan, you're all in. Don't take the fees and the losses lightly, Bob. And we moved his money over. We made it 100% safe. We provided a lifetime income for him and his spouse that they can't outlive. And that's so nice. So if he passes first, he made sure that his wife, of whatever many years they've been together, has an income for the rest of her life that she can't outlive. And that's important. You don't want to take the risk and the fees lightly, Bob. It's so important to make sure that you've got your money protected 100%. And that's what I've done for my money, and that's what I do for my clients' money. And that's how I've helped people for going on 30 years now. It's so important to make sure, ladies and gentlemen, that you have an income source that you can't outlive. You've worked hard for that money.
20: Yeah. Has any of your clients ever lost money in the safe products that you personally own or clients own? You got about a minute 30 or so?
17: No.
20: Oh, good. Okay, right to it.
17: In fact, there was an article written in 2009, excuse me, a guy named Reese, R-E-E-S-E, U.S. News and World Report, big magazine.
20: Right.
17: He did the article. He says he can find no one has lost a dime in a good fixed indexed annuity. They're safe. They're backed by major insurance companies. I own them. My clients own them. You know, I talk the talk and walk the walk. I own the products that I help my clients with. I own long-term care. I want to stay in my own home. I want to sit in my own lazy boy chair and watch my TV and pet my dog. And that's the reason I have that. I want to make sure that I have a nice place to stay in my golden years. But I'll close with this. Every Sunday we educate you on how to keep that money 100% safe. And people say, well, when should I buy long-term care insurance? When you can. When health changes, you won't get it at any cost. And the safer money, it depends on when you want to stop the bleeding. You're losing money, or even if you're not losing money, are you protecting what you worked hard for? Because at any given time, there could be a problem.
20: Right. And again, our Safer Money Solutions Show, it is every Sunday at 9 o'clock right here on News Talk KBOI. And Ron, thanks again. Have a good rest of your weekend. Always excellent information.
17: You too, buddy.
20: And thanks again.
17: You're welcome,
20: buddy. And have a good weekend.
17: Take care.
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In a moment of self-doubt, I once went to my father for advice. I explained my situation and why I wasn't sure I could accomplish what I had set out to do. He listened intently and then responded, "If not you, then who?" I took those five words home with me and thought of them often. It's now been many years since he shared that counsel, but it has never left me. The question my dad asked that day, "If not you, then who?" wasn't meant to suggest that I was the only one who could accomplish my goal. But it was meant to remind me that even when challenges seemed daunting, I could embrace the task and move forward with faith. We each face moments in life when we know action is required, yet find ourselves standing at the edge of the proverbial high dive, asking, "Can I really do this?" Well, it's in these moments that we can look to God, our Father in heaven, and receive His loving, stabilizing reassurance. Whether beginning a new journey or starting over for the 100th time, whether pleading for a softer heart or striving to turn a wrong into a right, we will find that as we turn to God in our decisions, we are filled with His Spirit and His assurance, giving us the confidence to move forward in the direction He would have us go. Once an orphan and later a queen, Esther found herself in a dangerous predicament. A decree had been issued to destroy all the Jews in the land. Esther, a Jew herself, was urged by her cousin Mordecai to go before the king and plead for her people. But to do so uninvited was punishable by death. Mordecai urged her again, saying, "Who knoweth whether thou art come to the kingdom for such a time as this?" His question was another way of asking, "If not you, then who?" Esther did act. She valiantly approached the king, trusting that God would preserve her and her people. Hidden things came to light. Her people were spared, and her quiet courage changed the course of history. At one time or another, we all are come for such a time as this. In those moments when we know we must act yet feel fear and self-doubt, may we remember the simple counsel, "If not you, then who?"

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2: 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By the way, the pilots are okay.
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4: In Switzerland. I'm Ted Lindner, Fox News. A U.S. delegation led by Vice President J.D. Vance in Switzerland with Iranian officials as both sides continue efforts to reach a broader peace agreement following the signing of a temporary memorandum of understanding. Fox's Trey Yinks with more.
5: High-level diplomatic talks are taking place in Switzerland aimed at solidifying the memorandum of understanding and entering into the next phase of negotiations. Vice President J.D. Vance is joined by special envoys Kushner and Witkoff for these conversations. And we do know on attendance from the Iranian side, you have the Speaker of the Iranian Parliament, Mohammad Khalibaf, along with the country's foreign minister. The issue of Lebanon remains a major sticking point. Five Israeli soldiers were killed by Hezbollah in the course of 48 hours over the weekend, the Israelis responding with heavy airstrikes across southern Lebanon. Now, in response, the Iranians claim they are closing the Strait of Hormuz, something U.S. officials pushed back against, saying that U.S. forces remain in control.
4: Meanwhile, Iran continues to tie Lebanon to the memorandum of understanding and says any Israeli strikes against Hezbollah will be considered a violation of the deal. A Utah judge set to rule on key legal issues in the Tyler Robinson case, including potential sanctions and what evidence will be allowed at the jury preliminary hearing in the Charlie Kirk killing.
6: These key rulings from the judge will be coming just a couple of weeks ahead of Tyler Robinson's preliminary hearing, where prosecutors must present enough evidence to establish probable cause that Robinson is the person who shot and killed Charlie Kirk as he spoke at Utah Valley University last September. So tomorrow we expect the judge to rule on a defense motion asking for sanctions against prosecutors, specifically blocking them from seeking the death penalty. All less punishment for comments the defense say prosecutors made to the media in violation of a gag order.
4: That's Fox's Chanley Painter. The judge also expected a rule on a defense motion to prohibit hearsay testimony from the upcoming preliminary hearing. 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
8: Hello, my friends. It is Ron Taylor. How are you doing out there today? It's great to be with you. I wouldn't be with you unless I had something great to talk about. So here we are. There's a lot of stress and worry in the world right now. I know this. It's really bringing to the forefront the importance of our health and well-being. And now more than ever, it's important for us to stay strong and healthy. We're going to talk about that today, and we're going to give you some important information on how and what can help you to get and stay strong and healthy through these trying times. You know, one of the big buzzwords in the health industry today is collagen. But this is not a new thing for Vim and Vigor. Vim and Vigor has been working with their popular product Collagenate for over 18 years, and they have a proven track record of success. We've got Carla Jarrett, my good friend from Vim and Vigor, on the line with us today, and she's here to tell us why Collagenate is a superior form of collagen. What makes it different than other collagen supplements? and how you can benefit from taking collagenate. Carla, it is so great to talk to you again. How are you, my friend?
3: Great. How are you?
8: Thanks for asking. Actually, to be honest, I feel fantastic. As you know, I've taken collagenate off and on over the years, and I can personally testify that I feel so much better when I take collagen. It's just that simple. I initially took collagen to lose about 20 pounds, which I did within just a couple of months. It was fantastic. But what I really like, Carla, about collagenate now especially is all the other benefits. My joints at my age certainly feel better when I take collagenate. I'm stronger, leaner, with better muscle tone. My energy is certainly better. My skin is smoother. I love that. And I know that collagenate helps me look younger and more refreshed. Collagenate, Carla, is my daily supplement to help keep me healthy, strong, and youthful. And so I'm so grateful for it. You know, I see the word collagen. I mentioned this a moment ago. I see the word collagen all over the place now. And I know you've been working with collagenate for years and were way ahead of the game when it came to the importance of collagen in the body. But for anyone just joining the conversation and new to this, let's go ahead and explain, if you would, what is collagen?
3: Sure, yes. Collagen is that main protein that makes up our hair, skin, ligaments, and joints. It's the main protein that holds us together, even holds our organs in place internally. It's the main protein that actually keeps us strong and youthful.
8: Obviously, it's important, but why do we really specifically need collagen?
3: Unfortunately, we start losing collagen in our mid-20s, and by the time we're in our 40s, our bodies are not producing collagen anymore at all. And so, of course, as we get older, we really notice that, you know, our skin starts to wrinkle, our joints start to hurt, things like our bladder and stuff, internal organs even start dropping. We start to become more fat and less muscle. It actually, our and then, of course, our metabolism slows, so it gets harder and harder for us to lose weight.
8: Right.
3: And the main thing is that the only way we can get collagen is through supplementation. Our body's not going to miraculously just come up with collagen again.
8: Right. Well, as you formulated collagen so many years ago and began to see this come together, what makes collagenate so very special?
3: Yes, well, mainly that collagenate is very absorbable. The body can utilize the collagen, and that's very important because there's so many collagen supplements out there that literally don't do much good at all, or they might just be a plain protein supplement, but they're not going to get the benefits of the collagen. We actually work with one of the top collagen experts in the country at helping the collagen and collagenate to be the most absorbable. Our collagen's gone through a special enzymatic process and combined with an organic aloe vera, which really helps with the absorption. We've had our collagenate test molecularly next to other collagen supplements, and it tests much superior in that the body can absorb and utilize the collagen. And that's really why we notice the results, why people notice the results when they get on collagenate that they don't notice with other collagen supplements.
8: Interesting, interesting. I know a lot of you are just joining in on the conversation. You're just hopping on. We are talking with Carla, my good friend. She's the Vim, by the way, of Vim and Vigor's Collagenate. Vim and Vigor is the name of the company, and Collagenate is the name of the product. It comes in a shapely, dark, bluish, kind of purple bottle with a bit of a figure to it, with a waist, very distinctive. And Carla's going to be with us for several more minutes discussing the many benefits, and there are many, of collagenate. But I want you to jot the number down now while you can. Their number is 1-800-622-THIN. It's 1-800-622-8446. Carla, I understand that we have a very special guest joining us today.
3: Yes, we have one of our employees, Nino. Nino's been with us for about 4 years. Are you there, Nino?
9: Yeah, I am here, and hello, nice to meet you.
8: It's great to meet you too, Nino. Thanks for joining us.
3: Yes, Nino's got a wonderful voice, and the ladies love Nino. Most of our customers now, when they call, they don't ask for me anymore. They ask for Nino, because especially the ladies, they want to speak with Nino on the phone.
8: I see. Well, Nino, take a few moments and tell the audience a little bit about yourself, a little bit about your background.
9: Well, you know, when I first came to Vim and Vigor, I've got to tell you the truth. I was a bit skeptical myself of the product, but Carla wants her staff to be well-trained and knowledgeable about collagenate, and she wants us to see the results ourselves. So I started taking collagenate with water as directed, and to be honest, I weighed myself every day, and I noticed after a month that my weight wasn't changing really on the scale, but I noticed that my pants were starting to fall down. And going into the second month there, I noticed that I had to get a belt and go up a couple notches. So I really am impressed with the product. I've heard so many great testimonials from our repeat and referral customers about collagenate since I've been here. Ordinary people with joint aches and pains and weight loss issues are seeking the side benefits for improved skin, the hair. And I'm amazed every day at how remarkable collagenate is and how many people it has helped to improve their lives. And I'd like to give you a personal testimonial if I could. My mom is 83 years old. She's a retired deputy sheriff from the 60s and the 70s.
8: Wow.
9: And she was having a lot of pain in her shoulders and her knees. I got her started on collagenate a while back, and in the first month, she she started noticing improvements in her skin and her nails. Then about the second month of taking collagenate, she started getting great relief in her joints and her shoulders and her knees. It was kind of like I told her, kind of like the Wizard of Oz when the Tin Man gets the oil can.
8: Exactly.
3: Yes, we have numerous customers with arthritis or fibromyalgia that, who really notice the improvements with collagenate. In fact, there was a medical study done with people with fibromyalgia where they took collagen and it really helped them to have less pain. Almost all of them got good benefits. And the study was done with people that had fibromyalgia and also TMJ disorder, temporomandibular, that's the jaw joint disorder. And they noticed great improvements, and we've seen that with our customers, of course. And then especially older people notice the improvements in their skin. You know, as we get older, our skin becomes thinner and starts bruising and tearing more easily, of course, because of the lack of collagen. And we find that many of our older customers, they really find that, within a couple weeks on collagenate, their skin isn't bruising as easily or tearing. Of course, many people notice the uplifting in their face, too. And then we also have a veterinarian up in Spokane, Washington area. He had a skin condition that left his skin really thin and tearing, and he was having to wear full-length gloves to treat the animals. Well, he heard us on the radio, and of course, being a doctor, he knew the importance of collagen.
8: Right.
3: So he called us up and had his staff call us up, and they ordered collagenate for him. This was years ago.
8: Yeah.
3: And he got such good results. He said within 2 weeks, his skin thickened up, and people noticed the improvements in his skin, and he didn't have to wear the gloves anymore. And both him and his wife have been lifetime users. They've been taking collagenate from us for, gosh, probably about 15 years now or so. And they're doing great with it. But we really encourage people, especially with older parents, to have them try collagenate. See if they can really see and feel the difference, especially in their skin and, of course, the joints, too.
8: Well, and at their age, knowing that in his case, just a couple of weeks is fantastic. And I'm glad we're talking about skin right now, Carla, because I find, personally, that the skin on my face is smoother, actually smoother, more youthful when I take collagenate. It just makes sense. And I know the ladies really noticed the improvements in their skin with collagenate too. Very important to them.
3: Yes, yes. You know, like I said, our skin starts slowing in the production of collagen in our mid-20s. And, of course, by the time we're in our 40s, that's when we really start noticing the wrinkles just starting. And then, of course, as we get in the 60s, 70s, 80s, you know, our skin really needs that collagen. And so people will usually comment that once they get on collagenate, they notice the uplifting in their face. If they don't, they say that other people are noticing. They get comments from other people asking them, have they done something different with their face? I'm even wondering if maybe they secretly got a little facelift or something. So I don't know what woman doesn't want a more uplifted face.
8: Sure.
3: You know Kay at the station
8: there. Of course, yeah.
3: Years ago, her facialist used an apparatus on her skin to test the amount of collagen in her skin. And then she started collagenate soon after that. And then a few months later, she went back to that facialist, and the facialist redid the test and was amazed at the increase in collagen in her skin.
8: Wow.
3: Kay, of course, now is a lifetime user of collagenate. She orders from us all the time.
8: Listen, there is no question about that. She is the biggest cheerleader fan of collagenate. It's obvious. And now we know certainly why. She does love collagenate, and we love Kay. She looks fantastic, always raving about collagenate.
3: Yes, she is. And you know, we have Nino here. He's been with us 4 years. And whenever we get new employees, they're always really skeptical. They come into the office and we're trying to train them. They're thinking, oh yeah, you take a tablespoon of this stuff and it does all these things.
8: Mm-hmm.
3: And they're really skeptical the first week or two. And then after they've been with us a couple weeks, they're amazed because they hear the customers calling us back, raving and ordering more and just saying they feel much better. Their joints feel better. Their skin's better. They're losing weight. People just feel better on collagenate, and anybody that works in the office here can attest to that.
9: One of the things I notice, and I talk to a lot of customers during the day, they take collagenate, for instance, for their joints, and they've taken it for a while, and they're starting to feel really good, and then they stop taking it for a little bit, a month or 2 months or something like that, and I get calls all the time where they say, you know, I'm starting to creak again, I'm starting to ache again, I really need my collagenate. I have one gentleman that I spoke to recently, his name is Thomas, and he had a severe foot injury, got his foot crushed. And we got the collagenate out to him. He called, it was just a couple weeks later, to thank us for the collagenate because his foot was feeling better. He actually said, I went on a 3-mile walk this morning, and I haven't been able to do that in years. So that one's always stuck out of my mind. It's a remarkable product. And a thing, too, that I love working for this company because Carla is very passionate about helping people get results. And I see her go above and beyond to help people get results with the collagenate. And really, the collagenate does speak for itself. I'm convinced.
8: You know, guys, it's interesting. I think a lot of people that are on the computer a lot, they use the mouse, whatever, have some wrist issues. I really went through a real deal with carpal tunnel syndrome. I got back on collagenate, though, and with just, again, you hit that magical couple of weeks, that magical time, my wrist was indeed feeling better. I also noticed, again, that my hair seems thicker, healthier with collagenate. All these mm-hmm. things that we've talked about for so many years, Carla, it's true. And I've heard the ladies especially comment on how nice and strong their nails are as well.
10: And Ron, I'll tell you a funny one. I had a lady tell me that her nails were like weapons now.
8: Well, that can be an important defense tool for women these days, I'm quite sure. It's just amazing to me the improvements that people get with collagenate. I've never been more amazed in all my life. It really is. I imagine your mother felt the same way.
9: She did. She felt great. And she was really amazed by it. She had to have a shoulder replacement surgery, and it helped after that, and she did really, really well.
8: If you are just joining our conversation, and we're having a wonderful talk with Carla, the Vim, by the way, of Vim and Vigor's Collagenate, and one of her great employees, my new friend Nino. 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You know, Carla, I know that you've had thousands of customers getting great results like me with collagenate. Let's listen to a conversation that you had with one of them. Her name is Annette, and Annette tried another collagen supplement that her doctor had her try.
11: Hi, Annette. How are you doing?
12: Very good, thank you.
11: And I understand that you've been taking collagenate. You tried it for a while, and then you stopped for a little bit because your doctor recommended another collagen product that he thought would be better?
12: Correct.
11: Okay, and how did that go for you?
12: I found that I got better results with your product, that even though he told me his was a higher quality product, I didn't feel the results, and then I went back on your product, and I did, and I ordered another 10 bottles. I use it every day.
11: Yeah, you tend to buy 10 at a time, so you obviously, and you've been doing that for several years now.
12: I can tell when I don't take it, my body talks to me, and I can tell. Not right away, but within, you know, like a month or so.
11: Mm-hmm.
12: And when I take it, there's an ache that just goes away.
11: Mm-hmm. I'm curious, though, the collagen supplement that your doctor recommended, was it a liquid also, or was it a powder?
12: It's a powder that you mix with water.
11: Mm-hmm. I've tried several of those, too, and they don't seem to work as well for me as collagenate, or at all, really, when it comes to joints. We do work with one of the top collagen experts in the country at helping it to be the most absorbable. The collagen's gone through a special enzymatic process and combined with an organic aloe vera, which really helps with the absorption. And we have had it compared molecularly next to other collagen supplements, and it does test much superior in that the body can absorb and utilize it better. But, of course, the main thing is the results people see. So I'm glad that you noticed that you really do see better improvements with collagenate than with the other collagen supplement.
12: I do try to get other people to use it, and because I do really believe in it, obviously.
11: Well, great. Well, we got your 10 bottles out to you, so I'm glad you have that to last you for a bit then. And thank you so much for your time.
12: Absolutely. I wish you well.
9: Yeah, when she said her body speaks to her, I hear that all the time. I hear that all day long. Mm-hmm. They've been off the collagenate for a while, and you know, and she said it perfectly. My body starts talking to me. It's the truth.
13: I mean, we've been working with collagenate for over like 20 years now. So we've known of the importance of collagen in the body for years. The rest of the market's just coming on board now, and so all of a sudden in the past couple years, collagen has become a buzzword. I mean, I can't even walk through the health food store without seeing collagen bars, powders, bone broth. They seem to be putting collagen in everything. The problem is that collagen is not very absorbable. It's not like something like taking collagen is going to do anything. I've never heard of anybody taking a collagen powder and getting the weight loss benefits or the joint pain relief like we see with collagenate. mean, literally collagenate, within weeks, people do notice the improvement, especially people with arthritis or fibromyalgia. Of course, we can't make medical claims, but we just know that people get on collagenate and they feel better, and we feel it's because the body can absorb and utilize the collagen and collagenate, whereas a lot of these other powders and things, they might be good protein supplements, but they're not going to get the collagen benefits like people do in collagenate. And we have numerous customers like Annette that have tried other things. They've tried powders. They've tried, Annette tried a powder that her doctor recommended, you know, that look really good. I've even tried other liquid collagen supplements that I look at the label. I'm thinking, wow, this one's really going to be good. And I try it for a couple months. Sure enough, my knees are hurting more than ever. And then I get back on collagenate. Within a couple weeks, my knees strengthen up and they feel good again. So for me, it's my knees that are kind of my barometer that collagenate's really working.
8: Oh.
13: Numerous customers that say that. They try some other supplement. They think they're going to be saving a few dollars or something. And then they call back and they say they just wasted their money. They should have just stayed on collagenate all along, you know.
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8: 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Your body will thank you for it. I guarantee you. You know, Carla, the one thing that I, among many, that I really like about collagenate is that it's so easy to take. One tablespoon with a glass of water and you're good to go.
3: Yes, yes, just a tablespoon with a glass of water once a day. So it fits into people's schedules really easily. And I know, Ron, that you've taken collagenate off and on throughout the years. You've gotten good results and then you've stopped for a while and then started taking collagenate again more recently.
8: Yes, and to give you a little background, I started on Vim and Vigor's collagenate, again, like you said, a few years ago. Lost the 20 pounds in just a couple of months. It really came about pretty quickly and I maintained it for a long time. It was amazing to me, Carla, because it was so easy. And I think a lot of us in this fast-paced world, we're looking for the easy. I didn't have to go on a restrictive diet, no shakes, no meal plans, and no counting calories, all this. It was just a safe, healthy fat loss. I felt great. My energy was absolutely great. And I want to come back to that safe, healthy fat loss, Carla.
3: Yes, definitely. You know, the nice thing about collagenate is that people lose the weight and then they tend to keep it off. And the nice thing is that because it's promoting that true fat loss, people lose just the fat, keep their muscle. People are always amazed as they lose weight. We get comments, especially from people who have lost 40, 50, 100 pounds or more, that they're amazed at how toned their body stays throughout the weight loss. They don't end up with flabby skin. And I use it just to stay toned, just to keep those last few pounds off, you know, the last inch off my waist, and to stay lean, and it helps keep my muscles more toned. But the nice thing is that when we've had people lose a considerable amount of weight, is that they tend to keep it off, because with collagenate, it's a safe fat loss, so there's not going to be a rebound over weight gain like there is with an unhealthy weight loss.
8: Right, indeed. And you know, again, we want the weight loss to last. That's the whole point. We don't want it to be temporary. So, and again, another thing too, Carla, and there's so many things that is fantastic about all that you do, is the testimonials that you have. I've spoken to many of your customers and they rave about how good they feel when they take collagenate. And we've heard from, diabetics, people with high blood pressure, high cholesterol, arthritis, as you said earlier, fibromyalgia, and the list goes on. Now, I know you can't make medical claims, but they all seem to agree that they feel better, stronger, healthier when they take collagenate, especially those with painful joints. Why is collagenate so good in particular for our joints?
3: Well, there again, the main ingredient is collagen, which is that main protein that makes up our ligaments and joints. And because it's so absorbable, we just find that people, whether they have arthritis, fibromyalgia, which is kind of like an arthritis of the muscle, so to speak, or just achy joints, they just find they feel better. They're less pain and they're more mobile when they take collagenate. Mm-hmm. And the nice thing is we've had people with all different conditions. And up to now, there have been no contraindications with collagenate. It doesn't interfere with anything. There's no diuretics in it. There's no laxatives, no stimulants. It's just a safe, healthy collagen supplement.
8: As let's say we achieve what we want to achieve with collagenate, whatever that might be, do we need to keep taking collagenate afterward?
3: Well, you don't necessarily have to keep taking collagenate for the weight loss. Remember, because it promotes a true safe fat loss, many of our customers can maintain their weight loss for years after losing on collagenate without having to take it. But of course, we're still human. If we overeat, the weight can creep back on. So many times customers may call us to get back on collagenate because they know it worked so well for them. But the main reason that many of our customers like to keep taking collagenate is that we all keep aging. Remember, collagen is that main protein that makes up our hair, skin, nails, ligaments, joints. It's the main protein internally that makes up our connective tissue that holds our organs in place, keeps our bladder lifted. Protein also makes our blood vessels strong, our heart strong, our skin strong and healthy. We have numerous customers with like varicose veins that are thin, bruising skin that notice improvements within a couple weeks on collagenate. Their skin looks healthier, more youthful, and doesn't bruise as easily. I've been taking collagenate myself for about 20 years now as a collagen protein supplement. And like I said previously, I really notice it in my knees. When I don't take it for a month or so, unfortunately, my knees and body start hurting again. Mm-hmm. And I get back on it, and it just strengthens back up, and I feel better, and I could be more active.
8: And that makes perfect sense.
9: I'll tell you a funny thing that from a lady I spoke to just yesterday. With all that's going on right now, and I hope all your callers are safe and being safe and being well. And this lady told me, she happened to mention about the instant shortage of toilet paper. She said, you know, I can do without the toilet paper. I cannot do without my collagenate.
8: It really is a matter of survival, isn't it? I love that. That's amazing. You know, for those of you just joining us, we're talking with Carla, the Vim of Vim and Vigor's Collagenate. I want you to write this number down while you can do this. It's 1-800-622-THIN. It's 1-800-622-8446. Again, 800-622-8446. Well, you know, there are thin people, Carla, that take collagenate for their joints, their muscle tone, their skin, their nails. Can they do this without losing weight?
3: Yes, definitely. We have a lot of thin elderly people. In fact, we have many customers that buy it for their elderly parents that may be thin and brittle and their skin's thin and bruising. And they definitely can take collagenate for the collagen benefits. And there again, because it's a nutritional supplement, it's not going to force their body to be thinner. We have a lot of thin athletes and elderly people that do great with collagenate. Mm,
8: that's good to hear.
3: And then, like I said, because collagenate's not a drug, it's a nutritional supplement, it's safe and healthy. And, you know, God designed us miraculously. Mm-hmm. That the body has an amazing ability to heal if we give it the right thing. And that's where we feel that collagen is such an absorbable collagen protein supplement that the body needs, that we can take that into our bodies. And it's really our bodies that were created so wonderfully that they're able to repair.
8: Absolutely true, Carla. One question that's come in before, Carla, is this. Can we buy collagenate at the store?
3: Well, you know, collagenate is exclusively a product of ours. We have some doctors and chiropractors and dentists, things that carry collagenate. But, of course, they mark it up. It's much better to buy collagenate directly from us. That way you know you're getting the right product. And also, we have a membership program and discounted pricing. So people are going to get the best pricing buying it directly from us.
8: You know, another great question that's come up, Carla, is this. Does collagenate keep well in the cupboard? I mean, is it something that we can store up for difficult times?
3: Yes, you know, it stays good on the shelf for a couple years, and it's not meant to be a meal replacement. However, collagenate is a very absorbable protein supplement, and I know in the past few weeks I've run low on food a couple times, especially protein, and I've been glad that I had my collagenate. It can even be taken 2 to 3 times per day or more if needed. Hmm. And as a side point, we had a doctor who got in a skiing accident, and he took it 3 to 4 times a day because he knew his body needed more collagen for repairing. Wow. It's especially good for repairing after a surgery. And then we've had many customers with really painful fibromyalgia or arthritis that may take collagenate twice a day. So it is a good supplement that stores well on the shelf, and it's a good protein supplement.
8: Excellent, excellent. Carla, can people call you if they have any questions about collagenate at all?
3: Of course, we want them to call us. Our phone number is right on the bottle, our 800 number. 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That way we can walk through things, see how they're taking it, and we can give them the best assistance possible.
8: 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Your body will absolutely thank you for it. Hey, Nino, thanks for joining us, my friend. It was a pleasure having you on with us today.
9: It was a pleasure to be here, and God bless.
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14: News. I'm Paul Stevens. Iran says it's closing the Strait of Hormuz again due to the conflict between Israel and Lebanon. Israeli ambassador to the UN, Danny Danon, on Fox News Sunday says Israel has no issues with Lebanon.
15: I don't understand why Iran is trying to interfere, sabotage those negotiations. At the end of the day, we want to see a free Lebanon with the control of the Lebanese government, the Lebanese military, and without

0: How did I lose weight? And I did lean right here. I did. I love this stuff. Listen, Brickhouse Nutrition been with me for a long time. So chatting with Miles, I'm up at like 235. True story. I never minded being 235, but you know what minded? My knees that were falling apart and my back. I'm like, I don't know what, before I started really lifting, probably about 190. So 235 was a lot. I said, I got to lose some LBs, Miles. 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

0: How did I lose weight? And I did lean right here. I did. I love this stuff. Listen, Brickhouse Nutrition been with me for a long time. So chatting with Miles, I'm up at like 235. True story. I never minded being 235, but you know what minded? My knees that were falling apart and my back. 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So 235 was a lot. I said, I got to lose some LBs, Miles. 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
11: Slowly but surely, AI is seeping its way into every corner of our lives. One area perhaps I didn't expect is diet advice. A new study out of Turkey found that chatbots are recommending to teen boys and girls that they restrict their daily calories to dangerously low levels and eat a balance of nutrients that are kind

0: best. I'm Paul Stevens, Fox News. A group led by Vice President J.D. Vance from the U.S. now in Switzerland for talks with Iranian officials as both sides continue efforts to reach a peace deal in the Middle East. All this coming as Iran says it's closing the Strait of Hormuz, the U.S. saying that is not happening, and President Trump chiming in with a threat to impose tolls on the Strait if a peace deal is not reached.
1: President Trump telling Fox News that the U.S. may take over the Strait in the future if they have to and collect tolls. The president described this as the United States being the guardian angel of the Strait of Hormuz and the Middle East. And the president said ultimately that would involve the U.S. taking 20% of the oil that passes through the Strait. This comes in reaction to the Iranians saying they will close the Strait of Hormuz in response to Israeli strikes against Hezbollah in Lebanon. President Trump tells Fox News he spoke with Iranian officials overnight and said, you close it and you won't have a country. He went on to tell these officials, you won't even make it back to your effing country.
0: And that's Fox's Trey Yingston, Tel Aviv. Speaking of Mr. Trump, could he change ICE to become nice?
2: The question posed to respondents on President Trump's Truth Social website asked, should ICE, Immigration and Customs Enforcement, be changed to NICE, National Immigration and Customs Enforcement? In the post, President Trump said, ICE has been abused by fake news media at levels never seen before. He called ICE great patriots who do a fantastic job. The president said the name change would totally discombobulate crooked, dishonest, and unpatriotic reporters and journalists who'd have to say, we went to a NICE facility today, or NICE agents have deported a violent drug dealer. The president suggested the name change would make the fake news media go totally crazy. Deborah Valentine, Fox News.
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3: How did I lose weight? 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
2: Hi.
0: Three people reported killed after a small plane crashed in a wooded residential area in Bowie, Maryland late last night. Authorities say the aircraft, believed to be on a training flight from New Jersey, went down near a neighborhood playground. Investigators now working to figure out what happened. The NTSB has been called in. Some folks, including a former Olympian, have been arrested for allegedly vandalizing the newly renovated Lincoln Memorial reflecting pool in D.C.
4: Former Olympian arrested for allegedly vandalizing the recently renovated pool here in the nation's capital. 67-year-old David Hearn, a three-time Olympic canoeist, claims he was just cycling by when he noticed a piece of the pool's liner floating in the water, but apparently authorities didn't buy his story, and now they're accusing him of being one of several individuals trying to sabotage the project with a pair of arrests so far. In fact, the president said as much in a post to Truth Social announcing, quote, many additional people have been arrested for having to do with this disgraceful vandalism of our beautiful reflecting pool. What these terrible vandals have done is a true affront to both Presidents George Washington and Abraham Lincoln and should be dealt with accordingly.
0: And that's Fox's Kevin Cork in D.C. The recently restored reflecting pool is being repaired after algae and some coating issues emerge. Crews racing to fix it by the 4th of July. Visitors to Grand Canyon National Park being warned now about dangerous heat coming up in the new week. Temperatures near the canyon floor expected to reach the neighborhood of 110 degrees. Officials are urging hikers to avoid strenuous activity during the peak heat hours. Lots of FIFA World Cup action happening today. Spain playing Saudi Arabia. Belgium faces off against Iran. Uruguay takes on Cape Verde. The late match featuring New Zealand. They take on the squad from Egypt. Kickoff 9 p.m. Eastern Time. Fox FS1 or the Fox Sports app. I'm Paul Stevens. 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
7: Meanwhile, ship traffic is resuming in the Persian Gulf and through the Strait of Hormuz. Under the agreement, the U.S. is lifting the naval blockade on Iran.
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16: A preliminary agreement to end the Iran conflict and reopen the Strait of Hormuz has been reached, according to a series of Truth Social posts. The president said this past Sunday that both the U.S. and Iran have signed on. Between talks with world leaders on the Russia-Ukraine war and artificial intelligence at this week's G7 summit, he also warned of stark consequences for the Islamic Republic should they choose to continue their nuclear ambitions.
17: It says it loud and clear. They're not going to develop it. They're not going to buy it. They're not going to do anything with it. And if they do, they suffer unbelievable consequences.
16: Back in Washington, voters are heading to the polls to select the district's next mayor. It's a tight race between two starkly different Democrats, moderate Kenyon McDuffie, backed by incumbent Mayor Muriel Bowser, and Democratic Socialist Janice Lewis George. With that, let's bring in our panel, Fox News senior political analyst Juan Williams, host of the Big Ben Show, Ben Domenech, and Fox News Washington correspondent Mark Meredith. I guess the big question here is the devil in the details on this memorandum of understanding. Ben, the vice president says that the MOU, it includes this pledge of a $300 billion fund from Gulf nations if Iran meets the stipulations it needs to meet. What those are, you know, what are those? The Strait of Hormuz is open. When Iran talks about it, it says Iran and Oman will continue to patrol the Strait of Hormuz. When they talk about nuclear material, it's not leaving Iran. The president says it's going to be destroyed. Iran says it's not. It's frustrating.
18: I think that everything that is going on right now through the lens of Washington also undercuts some of the president's closest allies in this effort. You know, there have been a lot of Republicans who ran on America First foreign policy since the president got first elected, who said that this foreign policy was going to be different, that it was going to be fundamentally different from the, you know, quote unquote, America Last, or however you want to describe it, foreign policy of President Obama. But that it also was not going to engage in the kind of searching abroad for fights that we saw under George W. Bush and perhaps the hubris of that sort of era. And so it's not just the people who are very hawkish in the party. It's not just Lindsey Graham, you know, and the others who were calling for this kind of thing. It's not just them who are kind of looking around saying, you know, what's in this deal, questioning it. It's also the people who have been the president's loyalists on foreign policy, who I think at this point basically basically have to trust the word of J.D. Vance on all these things. But if Iran is able to, as you know, as you said, have control of the strait and to immediately resume selling oil again, as we've seen reported, and that's something that I think fundamentally goes to the issue that the vice president brings up when he says that there has to be a meeting of these different standards within an MOU in order for them to get money. That money is already flowing. That is already starting. And that's not going to be a spigot that you can turn off right away. It's giving up an enormous amount of leverage in order to let that happen.
19: Yeah, I mean, what incentive, Mark, does Iran have to make concessions on its nuclear program or other things once the U.S. military and the economic pressure eases?
20: Absolutely. I mean, of course, the president would say that if they were to break the deal, that he'd be willing to do whatever it takes, including the threats he was just making, you know, less than a week ago, that, I mean, those options will be on the table. But obviously, the political pressure back here in Washington, Brett, was just building so much that when was there going to be some finality to this? And so, while to the point that, yes, there's still going to be this talk of a nuclear deal in terms of the nuclear material and weapons package itself, I think it's just interesting that this is just an idea to get something moving, to get the ball rolling in any direction. I would imagine, too, there was so much pressure coming from these other Mideast allies that said, we can't live like this forever. So much of the Middle East economy has been in a state of shock and just waiting. And so the idea here was probably to at least move things in a different direction.
19: Meantime, on Capitol Hill, one, you've got the FISA, the Foreign Intelligence Surveillance Act, essentially expired. Intelligence experts say that's a really bad thing as far as protecting the country. Obviously, it has critics, especially on the conservative side, but also on the far left. And now there is an added wrinkle in that the president would like his Save America Act, which is a voting rights and voter ID bill that includes several other things, attached to it. I have Senate Majority Leader John Thune on special report. He says he doesn't have the votes for it. It's not going to happen like that. And there's a loggerhead building here.
21: Well, it really is. And I think a lot of the people who were hoping that something would be done last week before the House left town were somewhat felt like they were, you know, sidelined when the president had nominated Bill Pulte and really angered not only the potential Democrats who might have come on board, but I think put off a lot of his own Republicans
19: as director of national intelligence.
21: Right. And so now you've got Jay Clayton nominated. I think he's much more likely to get support. I think there's some hearings set for later this week for Jay Clayton to try to move that forward. But it doesn't mean that you're going to see necessarily much progress on FISA, because right now, the whole notion that you would have warrantless surveillance of American citizens once the intelligence agencies begin looking at someone overseas, and if that person has contact with an American, then they have reason, justification under the current law to go at it. I think that there are a lot of people who just don't trust and want to know exactly what the rules are, and that there would be some warrant involved before you get the intelligence agencies poking into American lives.
19: Ben, I mean, there are some provisions here that enable some leeway. The administration has a couple of things that they can do that continues FISA in effort, not in word, but eventually you got to get to a place where you are making up and down vote.
18: Look, I think that I look forward to your interview with John Thune, because I think this is a question that should be top of the list, especially considering the security risks associated with the current World Cup and the 250th celebrations that are going to go on. And this is just a particularly bad timing situation. And, you know, Shelley Moore Capito was saying just the other day, and obviously, again, this is one of the president's allies, that this just needs to get passed with some of the reforms that they've demanded into it, and they just have to move it, because you can't have this amount of security risk going on right now without having that tool. Now, look, I'm very sympathetic to the critics on both the left and the right about how the FISA situation was used and abused used in the past. We've got to get this right. But we do need something like this, because I think we have so many threats. Just look at the threats that were here just domestically against the UFC fight that we've learned about in the last day. And that's something that I think, has to be front of mind and top of the list for Thune to get done, despite the tensions that currently exist between Capitol Hill Republicans and the White House.
19: Yeah, and as far as we know, there's no FISA element of that bust up, but a significant threat thwarted, according to the FBI, to the UFC fight, including explosive drones and attacks with snipers. It was pretty detailed in some of the court documents, and David Spund will have that for us. Mark, I guess finally on the politics front, with all of these things happening, it does, as you look at the polls, seem like Republicans are trailing. There's a new poll that puts it pretty tight, actually, for the midterms, which is surprising considering where things stand. But you have this rise of the Democratic Socialists, not just in cities like Washington, D.C., and Seattle and New York, but across the country, which is raising other questions about maybe that's what's making it a little bit tighter in the head-to-head party race.
20: Brett, I would imagine the RNC is salivating every time that they see there's a Democratic Socialist candidate on the ballot, and this eats up the airtime, because this is what we saw even just in the 24 election, that the Biden White House, the Biden campaign was having to face these questions. Would they support this? Would they go as far left as this? And now it's just so mainstream in these major American cities. I mean, you're also talking about the governor's race in Wisconsin, where this is another big issue. So this goes beyond just New York. You're mentioning what's happening here in the nation's capital. We have a mayoral primary happening, and then obviously whoever is likely to come out of this, they got ranked choice voting. There is a big talk about maybe D.C. will be run by someone who's also identified as a socialist, which is like what we've seen in New York. So something that was once seen as impossible and unlikely seems to actually be happening. And you mentioned the other polling. I think it was the Economist YouGov poll that showed that Republicans are only trailing Dems by about 3 percentage points. That's margin of error territory. And even with higher gas prices, with cost of living still not down, with so many people wondering, what's the future going to hold? I think that's amazing. Maybe people really just don't know who to trust on these issues right now.
19: I mean, if that number held, they would pick up seats in the House and hold the Senate. I mean, that's pretty astounding if it's accurate. But polls, as we know, are snapshot in time, and it's a long, long way to November. Gentlemen, thanks so much for the time. Now for a bit of history. On the night of June 17th, 1972, police apprehended 5 burglars inside the DNC's Watergate headquarters. Among them, James W. McCord, security chief for President Nixon's reelection campaign. Though Nixon won reelection that November, a congressional probe later exposed a secret voice-activated White House taping system. Despite the president's efforts to keep the recordings private, a unanimous Supreme Court ruling in 1974 forced their release. The tapes provided undeniable evidence of Nixon's involvement in the cover-up, compelling him to resign. You can hear more of this series at foxnewspodcast.com or wherever you get your podcasts. 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We want to hear from you. For Mark, Ben, and Juan, I'm Brett Baer.
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2: We're seeing how far the price of oil comes down. It's really tumbling. It's, I guess, 74, 75 right now. So it's down. It's soon going to be at the number that it was 4 months ago. It's pretty amazing. And on top of that, we will have an Iran without a nuclear weapon.
3: President Trump with the Prime Minister of India at the G7. He's touting cheaper oil prices as part of the peace deal with Iran that he signed at Versailles. Here was some analysis on all this. Phil Flynn, Fox Business contributor, senior account executive at the Price Futures Group. Phil, great to see you.
4: Thanks, Brad. Great to be here.
3: What do you see in this Iran deal and what this means? Is it going to drop like a rock?
4: I think it could. You know, in fact, this could really issue in a new era of lower prices. You know, people don't realize the threat that Iran posed to the global oil market for 47 years added to the cost of gasoline. It added to the cost of diesel, mainly because they were a threat. Insurance rates, you name it, terror threats, wars, that all added to the cost of oil. And if the market can believe, and I'm hopeful that it'll happen, that Iran will give up their nuclear weapons, that's going to take away a huge threat from the region. And if they quit giving their neighbors a hard time, we could see prices stay low for a very long period of time.
3: And does that happen quickly? You know, obviously getting these ships that have been stuck in the Strait of Hormuz out takes time.
4: It does.
3: We saw the operation that the president talked about, getting some of that out, and which stabilized the market on oil.
4: Mm-hmm.
3: Is this going to happen quickly?
4: I think it does happen quickly. I think you're going to get a flood of oil to the market on the front end, right? And so you've got Iranian barrels that are sitting in tankers that could move, you know, almost right away. So if they lift the blockade and they get going. And so the market's going to see it faster than it comes. You're going to see that market really get hit. Having said that, once you get that initial surge, that's where you might have a problem, right? Because you have to rebuild inventories. You have to rebuild infrastructure. And then prices may start creeping and back up again. But that's not necessarily a bad thing because you're building into a more stable market.
3: Phil, great to be in your city. Good to see
4: you. Great to hear. Have a great time. Spend a lot of money.
3: Thanks.
5: We are losing the battle and we are losing the war, and boys and girls are suffering for it. And to give you an idea of the scope of what's happening in America, that's just a 6-month screenshot of the U.S. And every red dot that is on there is someone that is downloading, sharing, or distributing child rape images, almost all under the age of 12.
3: Well, that is former college and pro football player Tim Tebow testifying before Congress back in March about online child exploitation. He's the founder and chairman of the Tim Tebow Foundation and advocated for legislation addressing this issue. He joins us tonight. Tim, thanks for being here.
6: Of course, Brad. Thanks so much for having me.
3: This is a big deal. I don't think people fully understand how big a deal.
6: Yeah, it really is. It's a huge win. I'm so grateful for Congress and all of the members that pushed this through for the Renewed Hope Act to pass. And I really believe thousands of boys and girls are going to have a different outcome in life because of it. I mean, what we're talking about is right now at the Cybercrime Center at C3, which is, they have 7 victim identification specialists. But right now in the ICSA database, there are 89,000 series of boys and girls that have been raped and abused and they're unidentified. Could you imagine if you are one of 7 people, and I'm thinking they're amazing, they're the tip of the spear. Could you imagine if you were one of those 7, your job was to identify all those boys and girls? There's no chance. But with the Renewed Hope Act and the training and now going from 7 to 200 victim identification and forensic specialists, we have a chance now of pushing this fight back, because ultimately we are losing. We're getting our butts kicked in so many areas, and we have a chance now with this. And there's a lot more legislation and there's a lot more people that need to join this fight. But at least we have a better chance. That means those boys and girls have a better chance that are going through the worst moments of their lives. And then it's getting replayed on the internet and then on the dark web over and over and over again. And I really believe many of them have been praying that someone show up, but we've been way too late for so many of them. Let's stop being as late and let's get there for so many of these boys and girls that are in the worst moments of their life.
3: Yeah, you've been advocating for this for a long time. This provision to combat the child exploitation signed into law gives $108 million to hire 200 new child exploitation investigators and analysts, as you mentioned. And the DHS is going to staff up. And you look at these numbers on online enticement reports to the cyber tip line, 292,000 the first 6 months of 2024, 518,000 in the first 6 months of 2025. I mean, it seems like this is is exploding.
6: It is, and it's growing every single day. A couple years ago, the first time that we testified, that number in the ICSA database, it wasn't 89,000. It was 57,000. And with all the law enforcement, our team and partners and so many people that have been fighting in this space in the last 2 years, 20,000 boys and girls have been identified and are rescued. But that number is still at 89,000. That means that really that number has risen to 109,000. So it is growing exponentially, and we have to be able to have more people in the fight, better technology, better training to be able to fight back against this evil. Because let's be honest, it is so easy for members of our community and around the world. Before, you had to take a lot of steps. Right now, you can get on the internet on your phone or wherever you're at. You can download peer-to-peer trading networks. And we also know, you got to see a little bit of that red dot map, the 6-month screenshot of more than 330,000 unique IP addresses downloading and sharing child rape images under the age of 12. But we also know that 55 to 85% of them that are downloading are also hands-on offenders. And we also know that your average offender has 13 victims in your lifetime. So every time we can protect a kid and put one of those offenders behind bars, we protected a whole lot of other kids as well.
3: That's amazing stats. You've had a lot of success on the gridiron, on TV, but it sounds like this is a big successful movement that's changing things. Tim, we really appreciate your time.
6: Thank you, brother. We still got a lot of work to go.
3: All right.
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11: Fox News, I'm Ted Lindner. Vice President J.D. Vance in Switzerland for talks with Iran following their signing of a 60-day memorandum of agreement. This is President Trump continues to warn Iran if they close down the Strait of Hormuz, what'll happen?
12: He went on to say if they don't make a deal, we'll collect tolls. We may take over the Strait if we have to. The president says the U.S. could become the guardian angel of the Strait and the Middle East and take 20% of the oil.
11: That's Fox's Trey Yingst. Three people were killed after a small plane crash in a wooded residential area in Bowie, Maryland Saturday night. Authorities say that the aircraft, believed to be on a training flight from New Jersey, went down near a neighborhood playground.

0: How did I lose weight? And I did lean right here. I did. I love this stuff. Listen, Brickhouse Nutrition been with me for a long time. So chatting with Miles, I'm up at like 235. True story. I never minded being 235, but you know what minded? My knees that were falling apart and my back. 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So 235 was a lot. I said, I got to lose some LBs, Miles. 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
1: 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We would love to meet you.

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2: Well, some Republican lawmakers voicing frustrations over the memorandum of understanding with Iran. We'll start there with the Senate Majority Leader, John Thune, who joins us. Senator, thanks for being here.
3: Good evening, Bret. Nice to be with you.
2: Special report. You know, there's frustration about this process, right? After being through everything up to this point. Is that fair?
3: Well, I think that's fair. I give the president great credit for having the guts and the courage to do the hard thing that no president for the last 50 years has been willing to do, and that is to degrade Iran's nuclear capability and significantly diminish their military capabilities in the region. So I think this is in terms of military objectives, achievements, done a great thing there. How it winds down now is the thing we're all paying attention to. And in that respect, I think it's the old Reagan axiom, you trust but you verify. You got to make sure that we've got a good path forward here.
2: People who've been talking about a lot, like General Jack Keane on our channel, have concerns about just the money part. Take a listen.
4: There's a $300 billion investment fund. Who cares where the money comes from? If it doesn't come from the United States, I get that. Of course it shouldn't. But it shouldn't come from anybody. I mean, when we recovered Germany and Japan, the Nazis weren't in charge, the Japanese imperialists weren't in charge. Here, the Iranians are in charge. The killers and thugs are still in charge. They're going to take that money and recover everything.
2: And you're hearing that a lot from lawmakers in the building behind us.
3: Right. And I think that's the hard question that's got to get asked. And so there is under the law a requirement that Congress review any sort of agreement. It doesn't require that we vote on it. But I do believe there are going to be

0: some hard questions that get asked, and a lot of it will revolve around what are the financial incentives here and what are they conditioned upon. And I think those are, at least at this point, we're seeing some anecdotal stuff out there, but we need to see the hard facts.
1: All right, hard facts about funding the war, understanding it may be coming to an end here in the short term, but funding what has happened and funding the Department of War. How are you going to do that?
0: Remains to be seen.
1: Is there a reconciliation package?
0: That's a possibility. I mean, obviously, reconciliation is an option. There are pitfalls to doing that, which we can get into at great length.
1: Our people get into the weeds a little bit. You have a votorama of amendments once you go down this road.
0: Correct.
1: And to get it passed, it's 51 votes, but then you have to have everybody vote on amendments that would not be favorable to Republicans running for re-election. Fair to say?
0: Fair to say, and that's assuming you can win those amendments. The fear is, and this is they're talking about a $350 billion defense commitment, which I think most of us are supportive of, but a lot of our members are going to require that be offset or paid for, and the paid fors would come out of the Finance Committee's jurisdiction. And once that jurisdiction is open to amendment on the floor, that makes every amendment at 51 votes, and there would be a lot of Democrat amendments to try and undo what we did last year with the working families tax cuts, and some of those would likely pass. And that's the thing I think you have to be prepared for, and you have to ensure too, going into this, Brett, that even for the top line objectives, that you've got 50 votes in the Senate and 218 in the House. It is always a question of math on reconciliation. There are other ways to get at this. You can try and do it the bipartisan way with a supplemental appropriation request, and I think the administration right now is in the process of preparing that and going to submit it to Congress. So we'll take a look at that, see if there's any Democrat interest in helping.
1: Okay, let's move to FISA.
0: It is
1: in limbo now. Now there is a new Director of National Intelligence nominee in Jay Clayton. Is he going to get through this week?
0: I hope he gets through this week. We will take him up as soon as we can, but that will take some cooperation from Democrats. If they want to, they can slow walk it. They can slow it down. They can't slow it down forever. We'll get him on the floor, but if we want to get him confirmed by the end of the week, we're going to need a little bit of help. And right now, we're getting mixed signals about whether or not the Democrats will participate and help with that.
1: Bill Pulte was a non-starter for some Republicans and definitely Democrats in that role. Does this break that logjam on FISA?
0: It should, and I hope that unlocks FISA. FISA has, in an unprecedented way, gone dark, and the FISA, which short for Foreign Intelligence Surveillance Act, there is a section there, Section 702, which is the principal tool by which we keep this country safe. It prevents terrorist attacks, it's helped us in times of war, protects American citizens, and that program right now is, quote, gone dark, and we say that it's no longer authorized by the Congress. And so the Democrats had agreed to passing it with reforms that Republicans had agreed to. It was a bipartisan deal. And then when Pulte was nominated, they completely block-voted against even getting on the bill. So right now, my view, they own this. That was an irresponsible thing to do on a program that's critical for America's national security.
1: But now the president is putting another stipulation. He wants his Save America Act,
0: right,
1: which is a voter ID, although it has other provisions in it, to be attached to FISA. He had a Truth Social saying that the few Democrats, his word, are against FISA with or without Bill Pulte going to DNI as acting. What kind of deal is that? Besides, I'm against FISA if it doesn't come with the Save America Act, full version, firmly attached to it. What do you say to the president on that?
0: Well, we've had the vote on the full version twice now. So the full version is five components, and it's a photo ID, it's a registration or citizenship in order to register to vote, no biological boys and girls sports, bans mail-in voting, and it does away with trans surgeries for minors, which I'm for, and a lot of us are. But that only got...
1: And those five things are fairly practical in the Republican caucus.
0: They are. I mean, those are things that... But we only got 48 votes. We had that vote last week on all five components. Now, if you break it down and do a rifle shot and just do photo ID, we also had that vote, and we did photo ID and citizenship to vote, and that was on a reconciliation bill here just in the last week or two. That got 50 votes. It needs 60. The only way you can get this done is to is to nuke the legislative filibuster, and that is not something that we have anywhere close to the votes to do. So we've had votes. We had it on the floor. It was the pending business in the Senate for a couple of weeks. We've done everything we can to date. We'll continue to put the Democrats on record. The Democrats are voting against an issue that 80 to 85% of the American people are for, and we need to hold them accountable for that.
1: But the president doesn't seem to understand your math.
0: Yeah, and I get that. And he's very
1: on conversations
0: right.
1: with him, yeah. How does this go over? Because the way he types it in his Truth Social posts, it's pretty aggressive. He thinks you should be doing more.
0: And he's passionate about it, and we are doing everything that we can, but it is a function of math. I mean, we are bound by arithmetic in the United States Senate. The votes currently aren't there. We will continue to put the Democrats on the record and insist on votes on this. But if you tried to attach it, for example, to FISA, it would tank FISA. And so, you know, we will move, once we get Clayton done, we'll move to FISA, try to get the Democrat coalition back together so we can actually pass that and put it on the president's desk. But, and we will look for votes. Additional opportunities to get votes on the SAVE Act.
1: What about housing? You've got a deal, potentially a bipartisan, bicameral bill on housing. So, and there are going to be people, including the president probably, who say, put Save America on that.
0: Well, I think he has said that. I don't think there's a bill that's come in front of us that he hasn't said that on. The housing bill, carefully negotiated, what we call four corners, bipartisan, bicameral, Democrats and Republicans in the House and the Senate. It's taken us a long time to get there, but we will have a vote on to proceed to it here momentarily in the Senate. Once on it, I hope we can pass it, that the House will take it up, put it on the president's desk. It is an issue that directly gets at the heart of the affordability question for a lot of Americans. It creates additional supply of housing in this country, makes housing more affordable, and so I'm hoping that's something, too, that we can complete, get on the president's desk, get signed into law, and that he will do that without making additional demands that on some of these bills he has been.
1: How much do you think it hurts in the MAGA base as you head into November that you can't get that done to save America?
0: Well, I mean, I think, again, you have to, again, it's a pure function of math, and I'm sympathetic to it. I'm for it. I voted for all that stuff. Most of my colleagues and Republican colleagues in the Senate are. We haven't gotten the Democrats have block voted against it. They haven't gotten a single Democrat vote, and that's where I think you make this a campaign issue and you go after Democrats. I don't think it's helpful to go after Republicans to try and get us to do something people now know we don't have the votes to do. And we've demonstrated that now. We've had five votes on this.
1: How would you say your relationship with the president is now? He seems to be working a lot with Speaker Johnson. How would you characterize it?
0: It's strong. It's good. I mean, we have our pointed conversations. I express my views. He expresses his. Sometimes those get a little bit testy and heated. But in the end, we have a job to do. And we have an alignment of incentives. We want to get policies in place that are good for the American people when it comes to safe and secure streets and neighborhoods, a secure border. When it comes to, you know, more money in the American people's pockets and opportunities for a better future. I mean, that's what this is all about. That's what the president cares about. That's what we care about. And we want to stay aligned on that. There are times when, for reasons of how the Senate functions, the answer isn't always yes to the things that he wants to do. But we do everything we can to work constructively with him and his team to ensure that we are moving the country forward in a way that achieves those objectives.
1: Senator McConnell, we're told it was hospitalized. Have you heard any word on him?
0: I have. I spoke to him yesterday, and he was in good spirits. I mean, he was paying attention to what's going on, and indicated that he would be back soon.
1: All right, we want to talk about the landscape as you head towards November. If you would, stand by.
0: Sure.
1: More with the Senate Majority Leader right after this.
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11: 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We would love to meet you.

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1: We're back with the Senate Majority Leader John Thune. As you look at the map now and you look at the polls, where do you see GOP chances heading into November when it comes to the Senate?
2: Okay, so we're in the Senate, and obviously the House is a whole different conversation, but to keep the majority in the Senate, we have to hold seats in places like Maine and North Carolina and Ohio and Iowa and Alaska, and then we've got some pickup opportunities in a few states, Michigan being one, New Hampshire being another. We'll see Georgia, obviously, as you said, has a, you know, a run off today, and when we have a nominee there, we think we've got a shot in Georgia. So it's a big map. We're defending a lot of ground. The Democrats are, they think, playing offense, but we've got really good quality candidates in all the key competitive races, and we just need to make sure that they're well resourced. And if we can do that, I think we have a really good chance not only to preserve and protect, but even possibly expand on that Senate majority.
1: We saw the president get involved in primaries. Overall, do you think the president has helped or hurt the GOP in maintaining control of Congress?
2: Well, I mean, in the end, we won't know for sure until we get into the general election phase. There's one thing that's certain, and that is the president's endorsement is the gold standard in politics in this country when it comes to Republican primaries. I mean, primary voters respond to his leadership. If he endorses somebody, that gives that somebody a really good chance of winning the primary. The challenge we've got, of course, is influencing those independent voters, the voters that aren't what you would call high propensity voters. In a general election. And so as we look to the general election now, we've got to deliver a message, articulate a message that is winsome and appealing to those middle-of-the-road voters, most of whom are going to be pocketbook voters. That's why these issues we talk about, these kitchen table issues, these economic issues, that is the issue set that I think a lot of those voters are going to decide on, and that's why we really need to be focused on delivering a message.
1: I want to talk about the economy in a second, but to see Senator Cornyn go down was tough for you.
2: Right.
1: Senator Cassidy the same?
2: Yeah, I mean, these are both members of our conference who are just really good, effective senators. And, obviously, primaries are kind of a norm now in our political process in this country on both sides, Republican and Democrat. And, obviously it's disappointing. And you hate to lose good people, but now it's about pivoting to the general election and making sure that we hang on to those seats. Louisiana, I'm not so worried about. They've got a runoff election coming up here, but in Texas, we've got our work cut out for us, and we've got to keep that seat in Republican hands.
1: You know, the Save America Act factored into some of that, too.
2: Right.
1: The president was really forcing that issue. Just back to that for a second, firing the Senate parliamentarian?
2: Well, the Senate parliamentarian is a position that obviously when it comes to reconciliation matters. I mean, budget reconciliation is the time where the parliamentarian has to interpret and apply the Byrd rule, which is a multi-test rule for what is eligible for budget reconciliation. And she has ticked off Democrats a lot. Their last budget reconciliation bill in 2022, she ruled against them on minimum wage. She ruled against them on a carbon tax. She ruled against them on legalization of DACA, people in this country. And so those are things where the Democrats are ready to say fire her. But it's a job that somebody has to do, and it's a hard job. But, obviously...
1: You don't think it would help you in this position?
2: Well, I mean, I think perhaps it could politically, but I think in the end it's about having somebody there that's going to apply the rules and the procedures in a fair-minded way. And there have been times when I've disagreed with her, but she actually, in this last budget reconciliation bill that we were voting on, they were trying to get this Cassidy amendment that would have gutted the bill, a poison pill amendment to the bill at 51 votes, and she determined that it was a 60 vote threshold. So she probably, in the end, saved that bill. Now, like I said, it cuts both ways, and this is something when you're a referee, you're going to get a lot of criticism. But obviously, we want to make sure that when we put a budget reconciliation on the floor, that you've got somebody there who is an arbitrator that's going to be a fair arbitrator.
1: And just quickly, we've talked about it before, nuking the filibuster overall for legislation. you see as a double-edged sword if you're in the minority and Democrats are in the majority?
2: Yeah, we have, and the best argument to have, the president has in favor of that is, well, the Democrats are going to do it anyway. And then maybe they will. I mean, it's a hypothetical, but even if they did, there are a lot of Republican senators who don't want to own what the Democrats will do. And that one analogy that's been used, the Democrats may at some point try and steal the car, but we don't want to hand them the keys. And I think that for Republicans in the Senate, the filibuster historically has protected conservative priorities way more often than it has liberal ones, because the Democrats have had more majorities. They've had super filibuster-proof majorities in the past, too, which we've never had on the Republican side. And the Senate, which was designed to be a non-majoritarian body, unlike the House, is supposed to be a place where the minority has a voice. And that voice has been applicable through the years more when Republicans are in the minority than when the Democrats are.
1: Do you think they're going to get the majority back?
2: I think you can't take anything for granted. This is an electorate that's angry, and this is an election year in which you are not going to be able to run ads that make people feel warm and fuzzy about you. You're going to have to define the differences between you and your opponent, draw the contrast, give voters a choice, because elections fundamentally are about differences. But the best way to avoid the whole question of the issue of the filibuster is to keep a Republican majority in the United States Senate. And that's what I'm focused on, and I think that's where our focus ought to be as well. Because we don't have the votes right now, and it's not even close. I mean, there are a lot of Republican senators who believe fundamentally that protects Republicans way more than it does Democrats.
1: Last thing, Democratic Socialists making some headway, especially in different cities. Here in Washington, D.C., one may win. The president suggested if that happens, he might talk about taking back Washington to federal control. Is that something that would happen in Congress?
2: Well, it would take congressional action. I mean, there are home rule in Washington, D.C., but the power of the purse for the district, a lot of it, is determined by the Congress. So there are some authorities there. We'll see. I mean, I think obviously the president's actions to make the streets more secure here have been very effective. You ask anybody who moves around this city, and I think that's the conclusion that they have drawn.
1: Senator Thune, we always appreciate you coming on. A lot
2: Thanks
1: of things
2: to with you. Yes, appreciate indeed. It. Thank you, sir.

0: Jason in the House.
1: Well, welcome to the Jason in the House podcast. Really appreciate you joining me. I just cannot thank you enough for giving us a little bit of your time. I think you're really going to enjoy this. Now, the World Cup has started here in the United States of America. Canada and Mexico, teams from all over the world, are participating in what is ultimately the biggest sport on the face of the planet. Each one of these games will have a viewership that is larger than the United States Super Bowl. It's really hard to comprehend how big and massive these sporting events are. If your team is competing from a country that you're rooting for, whether it be Brazil or Argentina or Germany, you name it, that entire country will be glued to their television sets. The audiences are absolutely massive. So they call it the world's most beautiful game. It is a huge sporting event. And I had a couple years ago an opportunity to speak with the U.S. men's team 1994 World Cup legend Alexi Lawless. Now, Alexi Lawless is a dynamic personality. We had a fabulous discussion, just not only about him, but about soccer, the World Cup. And I just thought it would be a good time to revisit that as the as we've kicked off the World Cup now. And, you know, we had the games that are going on. It started, I believe, in Mexico, games in Canada, the United States, and even the U.S. team playing. So we're going to take a step back and listen to that. Hopefully you have, if you've heard it, I think you'll enjoy it again. If you haven't heard it, you'll really enjoy it. All the games are found on Fox and Fox Sports. And he is the lead soccer analyst. You'll see him all over the broadcast over the next month plus. The way the tournament works, you're in different brackets, four teams, you all play each other based on different scoring mechanisms. Then it gets whittled down to the ultimate championship game, which will be played there in New Jersey. So, but we're going to have a little discussion with Alexi Lawless. The other thing I wanted to mention is SpaceX. Elon Musk gave this speech ahead of the initial public offering, the IPO, SpaceX. One of the, it's going to make Elon Musk a trillionaire. It's just unfathomable how big his wealth has grown. But that's because he created something that people wanted. He had the foresight, the talent, and the dedication. And what's really interesting when you kind of listen to his speech ahead of this IPO, or as it's getting ready to launch, the quote that Fox put out there is, "I thought it was going to fail." And Elon Musk has been an entrepreneur unlike any we have seen in my lifetime, who has taken risks. But they've paid off in a big, big way because he's created value. He's created things ahead of our time. And he really is, I think somebody will be looking back upon saying he's sort of the Thomas Edison, if you will, of our time, and even bigger. The way our world is going to change, I don't think everybody's going to like it. I don't think you can blame Elon Musk on all of it. But when he starts talking about where our economy is going to be, where robots are going to be, where artificial intelligence is going to be, it is quite amazing. Now, he also built products and services, everything from PayPal to SpaceX to Tesla, that was ahead of its time. He unilaterally went forward and created what ends up being the world's most valuable automobile company by building a superior product. I can tell you, owning a Tesla and driving one on a daily basis, it's an amazing vehicle. It's kind of driving the way it should be if you haven't done it. And the way it's going to move to autonomous driving with FSD, as they call it, is truly amazing. But here he is with SpaceX, changing the trajectory of America and our planet. And all the offshoots, one of the things he doesn't get credit for, not necessarily part of this IPO, but is Neuralink, trying to help people who have spinal cord injuries, people who haven't been able to see, people who haven't been able to taste There's all kinds of things where people have had injuries or infirmities or were born certain ways that don't allow them to lead, a typical normal life. That work is unbelievable, what he has done and the bandwidth that he has in order to think about all of these things at once and then create a vision, raise the money, invest, and make all the right moves. Now, he's failed. When you first look at what SpaceX was doing, it was failing. But he grew up with a dream, and he grew up with this idea and this vision that good things could happen if we just try it this way, that way, and another way. And so, anyway, hats off to Elon Musk. You cannot deny that his impact on our economy and our world is just absolutely off the charts. And so, anyway, that is quite amazing. All right, time to get on the stupid, because you know what? There's always somebody doing something stupid somewhere. Starting off our list is this headline. It came from the Independent. Here's the headline. Knicks fans burning sage outside Madison Square Garden ahead of Game 4 to purge the bad luck left behind from Trump's attendance. Oh my gosh, that's about the stupidest thing I've ever heard. Somebody attended a game and it's just trying to make a political point. Just quit with the politics. If a president goes to a game, it's an honor. If somebody important, a celebrity or whatever, who cares? You know, look at it, laugh, smile, and say, yeah, we were in the same place, same time. Whatever. They get to enjoy the games and enjoy the good matches. But I just thought it was pretty stupid. So, anyway, congratulations, Knicks fans, showing your idiocy there. All right, this next one. I don't know what to make of this. Videos, this comes from the Associated Press. Have you seen this story? Videos showing groups of people entering the New York City sewers at night. They're trying to figure out, because it's kind of baffling investigators and residents, but these people are weird. So security cameras are showing that at least three nighttime instances, groups of people entered or exit sewer tunnels via maintenance holes on the streets of Brooklyn and Queens. This is really weird. It's really creepy. Seven people were recorded popping out of a maintenance hole in the middle of an intersection. The guy's head almost gets taken off because they got cars driving by. Some wore headlamps. Some carried shovels and other tools. One missed, barely got, almost hit. Another one came out of a hole at 2 o'clock in the morning. It's really creepy. What are they doing down there? You know, one of the more difficult things to do if you're in the Secret Service is when a president or somebody is going to be in a certain place, they got to clear that building, which means they got to clear the sewers. Ooh, it's such a nasty, gnarly job. But come on, people, what are y'all doing down there? That seems like a little stupid if you're just down there having fun. All right, this one comes from the New York Post. This one's my favorite of the week. The Danes. Yes, the Danish people. The Danes showing off their manes in Denmark's National Mullet Championship. Oh, yeah. You got to see the pictures, but I just want you to picture these guys. It's a mullet championship. It's a raucous event, according to the New York Post. Happens in Copenhagen. There were thousands of spectators at the main event. Get it? Maine, M-A-N-E. The main event, Stefan Stee Weaver, I don't think I pronounced his name right, 37-year-old electrician, said the championships, now in their fourth year, began after he had a hair transplant and chose to grow out a mullet. Oh yeah, mullet championships. We should probably bring those back. Every city should have one of those. But I'm just telling you, it is. Some people really pull it off, and they just own it. I love it. And that's the stupid.
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1: Alexi Lawless, you're going to see him on like all the broadcasts. He was a huge part of the U.S. team and just a bigger than life presence. So let's go back to my conversation with Alexi Lawless. Alexi, thanks for joining us.
2: It's an absolute pleasure. I have watched you from afar and admired you from afar. You have a really interesting history as it comes when it comes to not just media, but obviously government and soccer and all sorts of stuff. So, like I said, real pleasure to talk to you today.
1: Well, thank you. I'm honored. That's fun because right back at you, I've been a big fan. Look, I grew up playing soccer. I mean, my earliest memories are playing soccer, and then it's a little bit crazy, but my dad was involved in the old NASL, the North American Soccer League. So I go way back to going to Earthquakes games as a little tiny kid. And we're talking 70s Earthquakes here, okay? So, and then went down. My dad was the managing general partner of the Los Angeles Aztecs back in the day.
2: Yep. Yep. I mean, so you have an incredible breadth of experience when it comes to what soccer was and certainly what soccer is. And you got a, you know, a close up look of the landscape, if you will, especially back in the 70s and 80s. And then that, you know, Wild West type of feel that obviously has changed over time. But man, oh, man, that is awesome in terms of your history from soccer, both on the field and off the field in terms of the business of soccer, which obviously is a huge part of the conversation anytime we talk about soccer.
1: Well, yeah, and you've helped make that transition. I mean, I do want to talk about that, but let's stay back on the early. Mm-hmm. You know, you grew up in Michigan, right?
2: Yep, I grew up in the suburbs of Michigan, and I grew up on, you know, Slurpees and MTV and Bubble Yum and, of course, youth sports, right? And certainly youth soccer and, you know, co-ed teams and mom and dad coaching and orange peels and juice boxes at halftime and all the kind of things that kids still do nowadays. But I am certainly a product of the youth soccer system. Although, growing up in Michigan, I actually played as much and at times even more hockey growing up because it's the law there, but that was also a time before specialization in sports, and that's just kind of what you did. You went from one sport to the other, and I played it. My father's Greek, so I grew up going back and forth between Detroit and Athens, Greece. And when I was in Greece and very young, my mom kicked me out the door and said, "Go down to the proverbial dirt lot down on the corner where they were playing," and I was this redheaded American kid that didn't speak Greek, and so I sat on the corner for a couple weeks, and eventually, as is often the case, the goalkeeper didn't show up. Said, "Put the American in goal," and I went in goal, and then, you know, eventually somebody else doesn't show up, and I learned a couple words, including swear words, and they say, "Okay, maybe you can play out on the field," and that was my introduction to the game. But then most of my, early upbringing was playing in youth sports and obviously youth soccer, especially in Michigan.
1: So, I'm in Northern California at the time, and then Southern California, then Arizona, then Colorado, before I ended up and landed in Utah. But I want to stay back because you're bringing back just your listing of products that you were consuming with bubble gum and all of that. I mean, that Pop Rocks, and you're right, those orange slices, somehow it was halftime and everybody got a slice of orange and, you know, of an orange. And that was just, those were the days. That was like the glory time, you know, the wonder years back in the day. Now, I was playing like AYSO soccer. I don't know if Michigan had AYSO.
2: Yeah, the same version of it. Obviously, AYSO actually started in Southern California and then kind of spread across the country. And, you know, I had the youth soccer experience like you had. My dad actually, simply because he was Greek, they said, "You need to coach," right? Now, my dad was a complete academic.
1: Here's a foreigner.
2: Professor. And so it's like, hey, put the Greek in the coaching position. He had no idea when it came to the game, but, you know, fake it till you make it type of situation. But it was fun, and then obviously I progressed from there and continued on and played in high school and different travel teams and that kind of stuff.
1: Now, you were a big kid, right? I mean, you're a big guy.
2: Yeah.
1: Were you a big guy? It was a little kid when you were little. I mean, Were you like outsized for your age?
2: Yeah, there weren't this, there weren't the spurts that sometimes kids have. So it was a gradual but consistent type of growth. And from a soccer perspective, you know, your listeners might think, you know, a lot of soccer players, the stereotypical kind of look is kind of short, squat type of thing. But if you see some of the players, especially in the modern day, they've gotten bigger and faster and stronger. And so I was part of an initial breed of, you know, much bigger player.
1: You know, what I love about soccer is you got boys, you got girls, you got really good competitive soccer now. And I've said this for a long time, and I've talked about it on this podcast from time to time too. I really do believe there are so many lessons that kids learn by participating in a team sport, individual sports too, you know, tennis, you know, things like that. I'm not trying to take anything away. I think you learn how to win, you know how to lose, but you gotta learn how to communicate. You gotta dedicate yourself. You gotta commit. You gotta practice. You can't just show up on game day. It's pretty evident really quickly who's working and who's not. What were some of those lessons you were learning as a little kid that now you recognize, but maybe you didn't recognize when you were, you know, 8?
2: Yeah. So the dynamic of team sports, I think it's not lost on people. I think people realize it. As a matter of fact, a whole multiple generations have grown up valuing it and recognizing that beyond the scores, beyond the glory, because that, to be quite honest, that fades out. I still have friends that I met when I was 8, 9 years old playing soccer.
1: Really? Yeah.
2: We don't play soccer anymore. But to your point, the lessons that you learn, the necessity of communication, the dynamic that exists when you don't get along with others, and yet you have to perform on the field, and the realization that you might not even like somebody, but you can recognize their value on the field, and you can use that on the field. The experience of not playing, you know, not being a starter, not being a star on the team, the experience of losing and how that can affect you, the experience of playing through, whether it's playing through something physical in terms of an injury or something that's, you know, that's hampering you, or whether it's playing through something from a mental perspective. All of those different things I absolutely have applied in my life beyond soccer, and they are invaluable when it comes to the life. Because, you know, while, you know, I was incredibly fortunate, I mean, the complete minority, right? A very, very small percentage are ever going to be able to play in World Cups and even be able to play professional, let alone to even play, let's, for example, at the collegiate level. But the tools and the skills that you gain from organized sports and team sports, like I said, those will last you for the rest of your life. And even if you don't realize it at the time, you will be able to use those when you go on and do other things in life.
0: We'll be back with more of our conversation with Alexi Lawless right after this.
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5: Stay.
6: Kathleen Maloney, as negotiations continue between the U.S. and Iran in Switzerland, President Trump warns Iran that they won't have a country if they close down the Strait of Hormuz.
7: He went on to say if they don't make a deal, we'll collect tolls. We may take over the Strait if we have to. The president says the U.S. could become the guardian angel of the Strait and the Middle East, and take 20% of the oil.
6: Fox's Trey Yings. President Trump claims vandals are responsible for problems with the water in the reflecting pool. U.S. Attorney Jeanine Pirro tells Fox News Live.
5: Anyone who was in a position of vandalizing or attempting to vandalize the reflecting pool will face the criminal justice system in D.C.
6: The president had ordered extensive work on the pool to get rid of algae, but it is now back. 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
8: How did I lose weight? And I did. Lean, right here. I did. I love this stuff. Listen, Brickhouse Nutrition been with me for a long time. So chatting with Miles, I'm up at like 235. True story, I never minded being 235, but you know what minded? My knees that were falling apart and my back. I'm like, I don't know what, before I started really lifting, probably about 190. So 235 was a lot. I said, I got to lose some LBs, Miles. He said, Dan, we're going to sic our team of docs and researchers on it, and we're going

0: How did I lose weight? And I did lean right here. I did. I love this stuff. Listen, Brickhouse Nutrition been with me for a long time. So chatting with Miles, I'm up at like 235. True story. I never minded being 235, but you know what minded? My knees that were falling apart and my back. I'm like, I don't know what, before I started really lifting, probably about 190. So 235 was a lot. I said, I got to lose some LBs, Miles. He said, Dan, we're going to sick our team of docs and researchers on it, and we're going to get you a really good product because I don't want to take a lot of these needles and stuff. You know what he did? 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
1: My name is Sean, and I am the Dean at St. Michael's Episcopal Cathedral in Boise, where we love summer, and we know that you love it too. 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We would love to meet you.

0: you're part of an effort here. This is amazing to me, but the Major League Soccer, the MLS, is celebrating 30th season. I wouldn't have guessed that. I mean, it seems more recent because there's been such a surge in personalities and attendance and, you know, like here in Salt Lake City, you know, we have Real Salt Lake. They're selling out those stadiums, hard to get a ticket, and a venue that's been built specific for soccer, and that's happening across the country. Tell us more about what's going on, because Fox Sports is a big part of it. You're a big part of it, but the success, it's been, you know, it's really catching on across the country.
1: Yeah, so, you know, we started out talking about, you know, your father and his involvement in the old NASL. And for your listeners that, you know, aren't necessarily into soccer, the NASL was an old league in the United States, and it came and went, as was the case with a lot of leagues. So, you know, our past is littered with teams and leagues that unfortunately have folded. And there was this Wild West and then this kind of barren wasteland after the demise of the NASL. And for those that may remember back in the 1900s when I was running around, in 1994, the U.S. hosted the Men's World Cup. And off of that, 2 years later, we were brought to market basically a new version of an American soccer league in the form of MLS. Now, as the saying goes, you've come a long way, baby. And I could not have imagined back in 1996 when myself and a bunch of other guys actually returned from different places. I was playing over in Italy to start this league and the proverbial league of our own that we had talked about in the back of buses and bars and everywhere else, that 30 years on, we would be, like I said, going into our 30th year, our 30th team in San Diego, which is just coming online this year. But on and off the field, the things that have happened, the infrastructure, the stadiums, the soccer-specific stadiums that we have, but more importantly, the climate and the culture has completely changed. And you mentioned the culture of soccer.

0: a very, very different experience to be a soccer fan. And it's very communal. It's very tribal, like a lot of sports. But it's very different. It's a 2-hour type of event when you're actually going to it, but it goes well beyond that in terms of your identity. And, you know, growing up, there were kind of the soccer kids, and you know who they were and the way they dressed, and they were wearing these types of shoes and stuff like that. Well, it's become much more acceptable. And for a whole generation, whether it's Major League Soccer or anything else, it's just part of their sports palette when it comes to professional leagues. And they are connoisseurs of the game, if you will, with what's going on around the world also. So it's wonderful. Here's to another 30 years when it comes to Major League Soccer and the pathways that it's opened up on and off the field for multiple generations of American soccer players.
1: Yeah, the league is just kicked off, and they got some big stars out there too. Now, you may not be totally into soccer, and appreciate you listening to this podcast, but I think what we're talking about is it just transcends so much. It's so much part of the culture now. You know, I obviously got basketball, you got football, you got golf, you got, you know, a lot of different sports, but hey, I kind of like them all, but I love soccer. So, but you got Lionel Messi. I to have him out there and see him in person is kind of a special moment.
0: Yeah, so, you know, we were talking earlier about my size. If you saw Leo Messi, and for those that don't know, he is, you know, arguably the greatest player ever to play the game, plays for Argentina, and over the last couple of years has come over to play in Major League Soccer down in Inter Miami, and fundamentally changed the business off the field, and to be quite honest, just been incredible on the field. And you would expect that from, you know, arguably the GOAT of the game. But if you saw him walking down the street and you didn't know anything about soccer, you would not look at him and his diminutive stature, shall we say, an unassuming look, and say, there goes arguably the greatest player ever to play the game. And that's part of what I love about the game of soccer. But he has fundamentally changed the equation coming over here. And he's been everything that you want from a star, in that stars are the ones that when they step on the field, everybody's looking at them. A lot of people have their arms folded, and they are expecting magic to happen. And stars embrace that, and they give you that magic on a continual basis, like I said, when people are expecting that to happen. And he has done that, I mean, just time and time again. It's nothing new for him, but it's really been really fun to see him kind of explore the United States. And now, you know, a year and a half from now, the World Cup is coming back to the United States, the Men's World Cup coming back to the United States, and Messi, playing for Argentina, will be defending his World Cup championship right in his backyard in the United States. So it's there's a lot going on right now, but it's good stuff when it comes to Messi relative to MLS, Messi relative to the World Cup, and Messi relative to soccer in the United States.
1: Yeah, the World Cup, I mean, will take over, and it's really a North American experience that's going to happen in 2026. It takes literally kind of 4 years of matches and whatnot to get to the point where we're going to see some of the best soccer in the world, and with these, and you talk about rabid fans who are, I mean, some of these countries will literally shut down when their team is playing. If an Argentina is playing, you can't, there's nothing else happening in that country, because literally every person in that country will be watching, and it's such a great sport. But let's go back to Messi for a second, because every team knows you're a defender, right? You've had guys, they're like, okay, this guy scores goals, we got to defend against him. But his burst of speed, he can just be walking around there, and all of a sudden, I don't know how he does it, but that's the magic that you're talking about. Talk to me about it. Being a defender, knowing you got a great striker you're going against, this guy scores goals. How do you I mean, nobody's really kind of figured out how to defend against him, but what do you do in a situation like that?
0: Yeah, I think great athletes recognize space and how space works. And, you know, Gretzky used to talk about being where the puck is going to be, not where the puck is. And I think right. Messi has that mathematician in him, and the geometry and the triangles that are a huge part of soccer and a huge part of sports, to be quite honest, many sports. And so I think he recognizes where the space is, when he needs to be in that space. He certainly has the quickness to get there. And then when he arrives in that space at the right time, either with the ball or to receive the ball, his first touch, a lot of people talk in soccer about your first touch, because that's the touch that enables you, obviously, to control the ball, and it's where most of the mistakes happen. And his first touch is just so subtle and so soft, and sets up that next touch. And that could be a shot on goal, it could be him diamond somebody out with an incredible pass, or it could be him dribbling. But his first touch in that space, and that split second of time that it gives him have that touch. I think that's part of where his ultimate greatness lies, in his understanding and his math genius of where to be.
1: Yeah, you know, I was watching some of those games when he first came to play for the MLS, and you know, if you just kind of isolate on him and just sort of watch him, he's casually walking around. He'll maybe jog a little bit. He maybe get a shot or two off, and it's nothing special. And then all of a sudden, he just turns on the juice, and you're like, "How did he do that?" Like, okay, they show the replay, and I'm thinking, I still don't understand how he pulled that off. That's sort of the, you know, they call it the beautiful sport, and there's a reason for it.
0: Yeah, I mean, I think he embodies the, you know, don't work harder, work smarter type of thing. And it is amazing when people who have not seen him in person, because sometimes on television, there's not necessarily the ISO camera. So when you go to an actual game and see him, a lot of people's attention is focused on him, even when the ball might not even be near him. And so many people I've talked to are amazed at the downtime that he has. But what he's doing is, again, just being smarter about whether it's keeping something in reserve or recognizing that he doesn't need to be running here or there. He just needs to run at the right time, and you can see it in his eyes, and obviously see whatever synapses are happening up there where he clicks into gear in that moment. And it's, you know, it's a it's almost as if he smells it before anybody else. And so his ability to smell things before anybody else make him an incredibly smart player, and therefore an incredibly effective player. And you could probably say that about Jordans and all the great players out there when it comes to their sport.
1: Yeah, they he's playing with Miami, right? David Beckham, I went to when Beckham was playing for the LA Galaxy, and they came to Utah. They played in Salt Lake City, and oh my gosh. I've been to a lot of sporting events, I've seen a lot of stars, but there was a corner kick and he was going to take it. And when he walked over to take that, I have never seen so many flash bulbs going off. It was unbelievable. I mean, that guy, talk about it, like a legitimate on and off the field star. But his involvement, I think, was also really helpful to the league.
0: Yeah, I was, you know, after I stopped playing, I went into the front offices, and I was fortunate enough to be with the Galaxy when David Beckham arrived. And it was, I mean, it was heady stuff. It was a hurricane, the likes of which we had never seen. And, you know, there were, you know, we had to deal with that hurricane. But to see the level of fame and the level of attention and to try to harness that, and I think the Galaxy and Major League Soccer did a good job of that at the time, was phenomenal. And then you add to the package, if you will, this incredible business acumen of him and his team, so much so that they were incredibly prescient to, in his contract, build in a set cost at an expansion team, which has made him a lot of money, because that ended up being Inter Miami, which has done great stuff on and off the field, and like I said, is appreciated dramatically in value. The only thing I regret, and I don't regret a lot of things, but back in 96 when I did return to MLS, I should have had a Beckham clause in there to be able to buy a team. It would have been really, really valuable. Ah, could have, should a winner, right?
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1: Fox Sports is airing a whole bunch of games, and Fox Deportes is also, I think that's how you pronounce it, right? Deportes?
2: Oh, yeah.
1: They're airing a lot of games, so you can tune in over there as well, particularly if you want to see a Spanish broadcast. But I'm glad to see it's out there. Now, I'm a huge fan. And I also know in the Fox world, Brian Kilmeade is a big fan. I mean, all in. When I go on his radio program, in between commercials, and I've seen you in there. I think that's where you and I shook hands. And so when he's doing the Brian Kilmeade show on radio, he has a soccer ball in there. It's a little bit deflated. I got to get him a little better ball, or maybe you can bring him one too. But he likes to stand up and just kind of pass it back and forth during the radio break. That he is all in. His kids are into it. That is his sport.
2: Oh, he loves it. And he's actually been involved in soccer and Major League Soccer for that matter for years and years and started out with it. And so sometimes, I'll see him and, you know, he's, talking to Trump or, you know, doing something, right, in the morning or something like that, because he does a million different things. And next thing I know, he's texting me about some random soccer player out there. So it's amazing what he can keep in that little mind of his going forward. But yeah, it's amazing also how soccer in a positive way infects people and finds people, and sometimes there's no rhyme or reason, but when it does and it gets its hooks into you, it's very, very difficult to leave. And that's why 2026 and the World Cup, which, like you mentioned, you can see all of, and by the way, it's going to be the biggest World Cup in history, 48 teams with our friends to the North Canada and our friends to the South Mexico. Once it gets into you, it's very, very difficult for you to get rid of it. But this is a great opportunity to bring people into the tent. Politicians out there, as you know, they recognize that they're not necessarily going to get everybody to vote for them, but if they can get in front of them, they can get them in places where they could possibly convince them and give them a taste test to introduce them to their ideas and what they're talking about. That's a good thing, because some will stay. And the same thing goes for something like a World Cup, where many people are going to come into that soccer tent. We know that some are going to leave after the actual event. In the same way, a couple weeks ago or last week when we were talking about hockey so much, these are opportunities to give people a taste of what it can be. And a certain percentage are going to stay. And then incrementally, you get bigger and bigger and bigger as you go along. But you can't waste these opportunities. So that's why the summer of 2026 is such a great opportunity for soccer and the growth of soccer in the United States.
1: Yeah, no, it will be an amazing time. We tend to think, I think, as Americans in general, that, you know, the Super Bowl, everybody's watching Super Bowl. The audience for the Super Bowl is minuscule in comparison to the World Cup. I mean, it's not even close. Right. And especially you get these big countries participating, but the world watches. And there's a huge fundamental difference. I'm not trying to dish on football. I can like football. I watch football. I played football. I took my soccer skills and was a place kicker in college, for goodness sake. But I'm just saying, once you understand the gravity of soccer and then really start to understand why they call it the beautiful game, it's really it's infectious, I think. And I've had it part of my life, my whole life, and I love it. And it's fun and it's engaging. And I think it's perhaps the best sport for youth. You know, if you're raising kids, you got young kids. I remember being on a baseball team. Again, I like going to a baseball game, but man, I was standing out there in left field just looking at the clouds going by. I mean, it wasn't getting a whole lot out of it. But soccer, everybody's moving the whole time.
2: Yeah, I mean, and it's like I said, it's a 2-hour type of experience from a spectator perspective, and also from a playing perspective. You're constantly moving. One of the things that I love and loved about soccer growing up was the autonomy, especially relative to other sports. I don't think that there's a sport where you are left more to your own devices than soccer. The whistle blows, and I'm not saying that there isn't preparation. I'm not saying that there aren't plays necessarily that you work on, but ultimately the whistle blows, and then it's kind of up to you to make those decisions. And I loved that responsibility that I got when that whistle blew. And again, not downplaying the importance of coaches out there. As a matter of fact, coaches are really, really important in that period leading up to the game. But then it's your game. It's up to you to implement at different times what you have learned and what your coaches have taught you. And I think that appeals to a lot of people as opposed to, you know, football, you know, where it's just stop and start and the plays are sent in, you know, sometimes right. into the helmet and all that kind of stuff. Or, for example, basketball, where there's timeouts and you can stop and the play is written up and it's much more choreographed, if you will. So I loved that about soccer. And from a spectator perspective, you'll figure it out. And there's never a better way to kind of be baptized in the game than a World Cup. I'll give you a real quick story. 1994, a couple weeks before the World Cup, I get on a plane and I sit on my middle seat. I was with the U.S. team. We were getting ready for the World Cup. I sit in my middle seat in economy because that's what we did. And I sat down next to an older woman and we struck up a conversation. She said, "What do you do?" I said, "I play soccer." She said, "You know, what's your job?" I said, "Well, I play soccer." And she said, "What do you do for money?" And I said, I play soccer. And 2 weeks later, I'm in front of a billion people playing in a World Cup. And I always wonder if a couple weeks later she didn't, you know, turn on the television and see that happening. But that's just to give you an idea of where we were as a soccer playing nation. Now we've changed dramatically since then. But there's still, again, this opportunity, if we harness it correctly, to catch some lightning in the bottle on the field with the team that we are going to have. And, you know, hopefully a team that does very, very well. And off the field in terms of the experiences that people have and the people that you meet and the people that are using this summer to visit our country and get another taste test of our country and what it is through the lens of soccer, and people that are already in the country that, like I said, are going to discover it maybe for the first time.
1: Yeah, well, it's like you're an incredible spokesperson for the sport, because you can tell it radiates from within. It's in your heart. You got a passion for it, and that passion and excitement about the sport is contagious. So thanks for joining us on the Jason and the House podcast. I really do appreciate it.
2: Thank you.
1: Want to thank Alexi again for this rewind episode, if you will. The events are going on. I love the games. I love all the games, but this is one I really truly do like, and it's exciting to have it here in the United States. Thank Alexi Lalas. Look forward to his input on all the games along the way. Really do appreciate him joining me back in the day. I want to remind people that it would be really helpful if you could rate the podcast. You can subscribe to the podcast. It shows up once a week on Mondays. 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But again, rate it, review it, listen to it, look at the library of it, enjoy your time. I'm Jason Chaffetz. This has been Jason in the House.
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8: Peace talks with Iran. I'm Kathleen Maloney, Fox News. Negotiations underway in Switzerland between U.S. and Iranian officials. Fox's Kevin Cork with the latest.
9: Vice President J.D. Vance continues to be the tip of the spear for the Trump administration in its ongoing efforts in Switzerland, again, to try to cultivate a really lasting memorandum of understanding, as we've been talking about for the last several days. Of course, as talks continue over Iran's nuclear program, this effort follows an escalation in fighting between Israel and Hezbollah. Now, the vice president, along with special envoy Steve Witkoff and the president's son-in-law, Jared Kushner, met with Pakistan's prime minister. As you know, Pakistan has been acting as a mediator between the U.S. and Iran, with officials from the Middle Eastern country also in Switzerland for the negotiations.
8: And that fighting between Israel and Hezbollah in Lebanon is complicating things. A massive manhunt underway in Kansas City after an armed suspect reportedly killed one and wounded several others in a series of shootings.
10: The search is really ramping up. We're coming up on about a week since the terrifying string of shootings on Tuesday that led to a fiery standoff with police. Local, state, and federal law enforcement are all working on this manhunt, but they're asking for the public's help in finding him as well. The suspect, 22-year-old Oscar Sanchez Munoz. The FBI says he's 5'8", he has brown hair, brown eyes, a tattoo on his right forearm, and he is considered armed and dangerous. The intense search for Sanchez Munoz comes as police say he's responsible for multiple violent incidents in both Missouri and Kansas. He's the prime suspect in five shootings Tuesday night in Kansas City, Missouri, right by Arrowhead Stadium. Again, one person died. Everyone else was injured.
8: Fox's Madison Scarpino. The FBI is offering a reward of up to $25,000. America is listening to Fox News. 3 people were killed after a small plane crashed in a wooded residential area in Bowie, Maryland late last night. Authorities say the aircraft, believed to be on a training flight from New Jersey, went down near a neighborhood playground. Investigators are now working to determine what caused the deadly crash as the NTSB leads that investigation. Visitors to the Grand Canyon National Park are being warned about dangerous heat this week, with temperatures near the canyon floor expected to reach 110 degrees. Officials are urging hikers to avoid strenuous activity during peak heat hours. The warning follows several recent heat-related emergencies, including the deaths of 3 hikers. As the Iranian national soccer team continues in the World Cup play, the Secretary of Homeland Security says their support team is being closely watched. Here's Fox's Gernal Scott.
11: Iran's World Cup squad continues group play in the 2026 World Cup. Homeland Security Secretary Mark Wayne Mullen said on Fox's Sunday Morning Futures his agency has had to address a suspected Islamic Revolutionary Guard member seeking to come into the U.S. with the team from Tijuana, Mexico.
12: We fly them in the day before the game. The guy trying to get on the plane yesterday had direct ties to RGC. We're literally checking them as they get on the plane, as they get off the plane, in both places.
11: Secretary Mullen said his conversations with President Trump and FIFA President Gianni Infantino highlighted the concerns surrounding the Iranian team. Gernal Scott, Fox News.
8: Lots of FIFA World Cup action happening today. Spain is playing Saudi Arabia, then Belgium faces Iran, followed by Uruguay against Cape Verde. The late match features New Zealand taking on Egypt with kickoff at 9 p.m. Eastern. Coverage is available on Fox FS1 or the Fox Sports app. I'm Kathleen Maloney. 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
13: 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We are News Talk KBOI. It's time now for Gold is Outside the System with James Burbidge. 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
15: All right. Welcome to the show, everybody. I'm your host, James Burbidge, but everybody calls me Jimmy. Every day, I'm out there kicking in the doors on Wall Street, fighting to free your dollars. And today, folks, we're talking about the biggest move Washington could make to your money in 50 years. 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A real person picks up. Could be me, could be one of my people, but somebody picks up right now. Big show today, so let's get right into it. The financial system is broken now. With our national debt and fiscal responsibility, that fixing it is mathematically impossible. You see, when the debt piles up past the point of fixing, governments don't fix the system. They reset it. They did it twice in the last 100 years. And the pressure that forced their hand both times is back. That's our show today, The Great Reset. I'll cover the signs that a great reset is inevitable. what shape will it take and your opportunity when it happens? And we'll start with a number that does not make any sense. On the official books of the United States government, its gold holdings are valued at $42 an ounce. $42 an ounce. When you buy 1 ounce of gold today, you will pay over $4,000 for it. This means the real price market value of the government's gold is roughly 100 times what it declares on the books. The $42 dates to the early 70s, and the last time the dollar had a real value tie to gold. America's gold, the biggest pile on earth, over 8,000 metric tons, is still sitting on the books, frozen, at a price from the Nixon administration. $42, folks. That won't even fill your gas tank. Now, here's why a dusty accounting number matters to your retirement. That $42 isn't an accident. It's a price Congress locked into law back in 1973. There's a law already on the books, Title 31, Section 5117. Think of it as the machinery for turning that government gold into spendable money. It's built, it's plugged in, but it sits there waiting on one thing, a trigger. And right now, lawmakers have put a bill on the table that would flip the switch and let the Treasury mark that gold up to what it's really worth. At the same time, President Trump ordered them to go count the gold at Fort Knox. Governments don't go count things they don't care about. They go count things they're about to use. 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And I'll tell you all about their trillion-dollar reason. If you can already see where this is heading, don't wait for me. 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A real person on my team at America's Gold Company picks up right now. No pressure. They just walk you through it. One of our customers, Sean, put it on Trustpilot. He said the specialist spent 2 hours across two calls with him before he bought a single coin. That's not a sales call, folks. That's an education. So you might ask, if the government just marks its own gold up to today's price, how does that put a dime in my pocket? By itself, it doesn't. 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Your side of it doesn't come from their accounting. It comes from how a great reset makes the dollar go down. And when the dollar gets cut down, you need more dollars to buy anything. At an ounce that runs $4,000 today jumps in value when the dollar is worth half as much. So the morning after the Great Reset, there are two kinds of Americans. The ones holding real gold, an ounce is still an ounce. And as the dollar falls, that ounce is worth more and more to those shrinking dollars. And then the ones holding only a bag of dollars in paper assets. Same number of dollars in the account, but every one of them buys less. Picture it as musical chairs. While the music plays, everybody's circling. 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A great reset is the music stopping. And it stops on a quiet weekend with no warning. When it stops, you either have a chair or you don't. The chair is what you're holding. 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Fill it out. Somebody calls you back. After the break, we will see why Washington wants a great reset. 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Write it down. We'll be right back. All right. Welcome back to Gold is Outside the System. I'm James Burbage. Jimmy. The number to reach a real person on my team anytime this hour, 800-299-4900. If you're just joining me, here's all you need to know. We're talking about the Great Reset. When Washington can't fix the financial system any longer, they reset the rules on your money. I want to take you back to the last time they did exactly that. August 15th, 1971. A Sunday night, President Nixon goes on national television and tells the country the United States will no longer convert dollars into gold. Up until that night, the dollar was tied to physical gold, something real in an American wallet. After that broadcast, nothing was backed by anything real anymore. The cord was cut. The dollar is now backed by the broke government promise to keep printing more money out of thin air. Nixon said 54 years ago that it's temporary. I guess nothing is more permanent than when the government says it's temporary, folks. And this is how good we had it back then in 1944. The world's nations created a system called the Bretton Woods Accord. The U.S. dollar would be tied to gold, $35 an ounce, solid. Other currencies were tied to the dollar. The dollar was literally as good as gold. Anybody holding dollars could march up to any bank and trade them for the real thing. Try that today, folks. Walk into your bank and ask them to replace your shrinking dollars for gold. They'll hand you a pamphlet. And backing the dollar with gold worked. Americans thrived. 27 years where one family paycheck, a construction worker's salary, bought a house, put two cars in the garage, kept a stay-at-home mom, and raised four kids. Seems like science fiction now. All gone in one television broadcast on a Sunday night. And why did Nixon do it? The government had been printing dollars faster than it had gold to back them. Spending it on wars and entitlement programs, writing checks their gold could not cover. Sound familiar? Foreign countries got nervous and started converting their dollars to gold. Our gold was walking out the door. So instead of stopping the dollar printing and fixing the dollar, Nixon cut it loose from what was connecting it to reality. But Nixon's announcement carried a heavy cost. Since 1971, the dollar has lost over 85% of its value. $1 from back then buys a dime's worth today. Nobody asked you. No vote. One weekend, and every dollar you ever saved was put on a slow leak. Do this with me. Your first paycheck, your first house, a gallon of gas when you started driving. Hold those numbers. Now look at what they cost today. That gap isn't the world getting fancier. It's the dollar getting weaker every single year since that Sunday night. My dad bought his first house for under $24,000. The same house on the same street sold last year for over $600,000. The house didn't get fancier. The dollar got weaker. That's 1971 doing its slow work right there on my old street. So if 1971 makes your blood pressure go up, good. Do something about it. 800-299-4900. 800-299-4900. Tell them Jimmy sent you and you want to move a portion of your retirement out of the dollar and into physical gold you actually own. A real person on my team at America's Gold Company picks up right now. And here's why that Sunday night matters this Sunday. The same forces that cut the dollar from gold in 1971 are back in play. On the government's books, gold is still carried at $42, while it's worth roughly 100 times that today. And right now, a bill is moving in Congress that would let the Treasury revalue it. Add to this that the president is asking for a count of the gold in Fort Knox. For the first time in five decades, this signals out of Washington are pointing to a great reset. And when the government does a great reset of gold's price, the real lesson of 1971 is who wins and who loses. Back then, the people holding dollars took the hit, every one of them. The worst inflation a generation had seen got unleashed right after. And the people who'd been holding gold went from $49 up to $850, more than 24 times in one decade. Their returns beat inflation and every stock market index you can think of. Not by a mile, by a light year. Fast forward to today. That same gold ounce, over $4,000. The dollar lost, gold won. Same exact choice sitting on the table in front of you right now. Because when the Great Reset comes, it's like exactly what Nixon did one Sunday night. No warning, already done by the time you hear it. The folks who wait for the announcement are the folks it catches. Before the break, grab a pen. Jot this down. 800-299-4900. You call that number and you say one sentence. Jimmy sent me, and I want to move a portion of my retirement savings into physical gold. A real person picks up right now and takes it from there. Can't call this second? 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Fill it out, and somebody calls you right back. When we come back, the question everyone asked me, why would the government ever want a weaker dollar? Folks, it saves them, and the number behind it will make your jaw drop. You don't want to miss this. 800-299-4900. Write that down. We'll be right back. Hang tight. Welcome back to Gold is Outside the System. I'm Jimmy. The number to reach a real person on my team anytime this hour, 800-299-4900. If you just turned on the radio, here's the one thing to know. Our financial system is under real pressure to reset the dollar. Follow me and follow the money with me. Here's the reason for this great reset. The United States is $39 trillion in debt. Not billion, trillion. And the government needs to pay interest just to carry that debt. Listen to this. The government is now paying over $1 trillion a year just in interest. That is more than we spend on our entire military. Or look at it this way. The Treasury is paying about $2.8 billion a day just in interest on that debt. And it gets worse every year because they're borrowing more money today just to pay the interest on what they already borrowed yesterday. The government has three doors. One door, default. Just refuse to pay. No country with a printing press does that. Financially, it's economic suicide. Door two, tax it back. Raise your taxes sky high enough to cover it. Politically, nobody gets reelected doing that. Door number three, shrink the dollar so the trillions you owe get paid back in cheaper money. Door three is the silent one. It doesn't need a vote. It doesn't make a headline the day it starts. And here's the part that turns maybe they'll do it into looks like they will. Remember how the government's gold is carried on the books at $42 for over 30 years? At $42 an ounce, the books say the whole hoard is worth about $11 billion. But if you reset it to the real market price, that same gold is worth over $1 trillion. So the day they replace it, $1 trillion in value appears on the government's balance sheet out of thin air. Found money. If $1 trillion in motive gets your attention, pick up the phone. 800-299-4900. 800-299-4900. 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Here's a sign a great reset is coming, and a sign it'll come with no warning. The Treasury Secretary, Scott Bessent, has said it himself. His words, "We'll be monetizing the asset side of the balance sheet." That's the gold. And the sign you won't be warned. When he was pressed on whether that was a warning, he flatly denied it. Said they are not revaluing the gold. That is not imminent. Here's the thing about a reset. They can never announce it. Think about it. If Washington said out loud, we're going to replace gold and shrink the dollar in 90 days, every person on earth would dump dollars and buy gold the same afternoon, and the whole plan blows up. So, the official line is always, no plans, not imminent, right up until the weekend it happens. That's the music still playing in the musical chair game. The denial of an imminent reset is part of the music. In 1971, there was no notice until the Sunday night Nixon went on TV and the music stopped. So why look at gold now? Because the motive is real. A $1 trillion gap and a debt that is crushing them. There is a bill that would hand them the tool. And history says a move like this comes with no warning. Do you want to wait for an announcement that won't come? Because when the music stops, folks, the only thing that matters is what you're holding. I'll be straight with you. The day I really looked at the $2.8 billion a day interest payment, I moved an additional portion of my own retirement into physical gold I can hold in my hand. 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Write it down. 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Hang tight.
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17: Fox News, I'm Deborah Valentine. Peace talks in Lucerne, Switzerland today between U.S. and Iranian officials. Vice President J.D. Vance leading the U.S. delegation following the signing of that 60-day memorandum of agreement. This as President Trump continues to issue warnings to Iran.
18: President Trump, meanwhile, called out Iran's support for Hezbollah. Trump posting on Truth Social, Iran must immediately stop their highly paid proxies in Lebanon from causing trouble. If they don't, we'll hit Iran very hard again, just like we did last week, only harder.

President Roosevelt signs an executive order 6102. And that order demands from Americans to hand in your gold, your coins, your bars, take them down to the bank and turn them over. You have until the 1st of May to do it. Now, they paid you for it. For every ounce worth $20, you received $20.67. So, wasn't quite a stick-up. You got a little pay bump of paper dollars. But if you didn't turn it in, a $10,000 fine, up to 10 years in prison, and in 1933, $10,000 was a house. They were not playing. You could keep a little, and there were some exemptions, but the savings, the real stack, the government wanted in its own vault. And most folks lined up and handed it right over, $20 an ounce. And here's a hoot. The government barely had to enforce it. They threatened the fine and the prison time, and the country mostly just complied out of fear, out of duty, out of trust. And all the years that followed, you can count the people they actually prosecuted on one hand. They did not need an army. They needed an announcement and a deadline. Sound familiar? Here's the part that should make your hair stand up on the back of your neck. Less than a year later, the government repriced gold. Took it from $20.67 up to $35 an ounce. Boom, just like that. The people who had just handed in their gold got nothing from that price jump. The government bought low and from its own citizens, then marked it up nearly 70% and kept the difference. Found money. They found your money. And here's the real lesson. Who is holding the real thing when the rules change? The government who ended up with the gold won. The citizens who ended up with the paper lost. Only one of those kept its worth. Physical gold in your own name, in your own hands. That is the whole point. And getting some is one phone call away. 800-299-4900. You say one sentence, Jimmy sent me, and I want to move a portion of my retirement savings into physical gold. Somebody on my team at America's Gold Company is on the line right now to walk you through it. No script, no pressure. One of our customers, Ben, wrote on Google after he made his move, I feel much more confident about my financial future now. That knot in my stomach, it's gone. My shoulders are down. I can sleep at night. Because 1933 is not just history. It is the playbook. The government took gold at the old price and marked it up to the new one. The lesson for you is that when the rules change, you want to be holding the real thing, the metal, in your name, not a paper promise or an account statement. And here's why 1933 is the playbook for today. Because our government has the precedent. They already have 8,000 metric tons of gold in their vault, and they have repriced it before. They have the motive, a debt they cannot pay, and $1 trillion in found money waiting if they just reprice it. Follow me really closely here. They have the tool, a bill moving through Congress that would let them do exactly that. And they have a Treasury Secretary with a slip of the tongue showing their intent. When a Treasury Secretary lets the plan slip on camera, that's not a gaffe. That's a movie trailer. Precedent, motive, a bill to do it, and intent. All four. When a government is holding all four, you don't wait to find out. You get yourself holding the real thing.

not paper. 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When we come back, here's the one part that'll get you. The smartest, most powerful money on the whole planet has already made the exact move. Not regular folks, central banks, whole countries. I'll show you what they're quietly doing with their dollars right now. You do not want to miss this. 800-299-4900. We'll be right back. Hang tight. Welcome back to Gold is Outside the System. I'm Jimmy. If you just found us, here's a number you'll want. 800-299-4900. So here's what my father told me when I talked to him for the first time about investments. "Son, follow what smarter people than you are doing. Never forget this advice." So who's the biggest, smartest player at the table? Central banks. The institutions that print the money and manage the economies and savings of entire countries. These are the most powerful money managers on the planet. They are not guessing. They are positioning. And here's what they've been doing quietly, steadily for 3 years straight. Selling U.S. treasuries, U.S. government IOUs, paper, and buying physical gold, the real thing. 3 years running, the world's central banks bought more than 1,000 tons of gold every year, a record pace. And in just the first 3 months of this year, they grabbed another 244 tons. Now, the real question is, why? Why are the people who print the money dumping their own? They're dumping paper. A few years back, the world watched the United States freeze Russia's reserves. Hundreds of billions of dollars locked up overnight with the press of a button. And every central bank on earth had the same cold thought at that time. This could be me. That could be my country's savings. Frozen, gone, just because I held it in somebody else's paper. You cannot freeze gold. You cannot print it. You cannot cancel it. And you cannot reach into another country's vault and switch it off. Gold sitting in your own vault answers to nobody. That is why the smartest money is trading paper for metal. They want the one asset that can't be turned off and can't be printed into nothing. Now, let me give you the number that stopped me cold. For the first time in about 30 years, the world's central banks now hold more gold than they hold U.S. treasuries. Morgan Stanley flagged it. It's not a rumor off the internet. It's right there in the ledgers. The people who make the paper would rather hold the rock. Chew on that one. And when the world's savings start walking out of the dollar and into gold, it moves markets.
Here's another reason why central banks are trading their dollars for gold. They can see a dollar reset coming, and gold is the chair in the musical chair game. They are not waiting for an announcement that'll stop the music. They're sitting down right now while the music is still playing. 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Nervous going in? Done in 3 weeks. And if there's a little voice telling you you've already missed it, gold's had its run, you're too late, look at who's still buying. The central banks are not sitting around telling themselves they missed the boat. They bought 244 tons last quarter alone. 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When we come back, I'm bringing the whole hour home. The reset, the timing, and the one question I want you to carry out of this room. The music is still playing, folks, and I'm going to tell you exactly what you need to do and not wait for it to stop. Hang tight. Welcome back. The last stretch of the hour. I'm Jimmy. The number's been the same all show. 800-299-4900. Again,
800-299-4900. Let's bring this home. Here's the whole hour in 30 seconds. The dollar's been cut loose from gold since 1971, down over 85%. The government carries its own gold on the books at $42, while it's worth roughly 100 times that. They got a debt they can't pay. $1 trillion in found money waiting in a gold reprice. And a bill in Congress that would let them do it. They ran the play in 1933. The central banks are running again right now. Every arrow points one direction, a great reset of the dollar. So let me bring back the picture from the top of the hour. Musical chairs. You remember the game. The music plays. Everybody walks around the circle, around the chairs, round and round, smiling easily. Nobody can sit down. That is the genius of the game. While the music plays, there are no penalty for standing with no chair. The fella with the one and the fella without look the same, walking, smiling, waiting on the music. That's the dollar today. The music is still playing. The Great Reset hasn't been announced, and as long as it hasn't, they'll keep telling you everything is fine. Walk the circle. Relax. And I'll be square with you. I cannot tell you if the music stops next month or next year. Neither can anybody else. And you should hang up on anybody who swears they can. What I can tell you is the pressure behind it is real and it's building. The debt, the gold on the books at $42, the central banks running for the metal, running away from the dollar, a precedent from 1933, and a bill already drafted to do it, that is a record you can hear starting to skip. But you know how the game ends? The music stops, and in the 1 second, there are only two kinds of people. The ones in a chair, and the ones standing in the middle of the room with nowhere to sit. The chair is what you're holding. Gold is a chair. A dollar is not. Stocks? Bonds? That's not a chair. That is a promise that there will be a chair. A dollar in the bank is a promise. A treasury note is a promise. When the music stops, a promise does not hold you up. Only the metal does. And here's the cruel part of this game. When the music stops, it stops the way Nixon stopped it with the 1971 announcement. On a quiet weekend, no warning, already over by the time you hear the news. You're either already sitting or you're not. And do not take my word that it comes with no warning. Take histories. In 1971, when they cut the dollar from gold, it landed on a Sunday night, out of nowhere, on the television, no vote, no heads up. In 1933, when they called the gold in, people got about 3 weeks and a deadline. And by the time the reprice came, it was over and done. Do you believe that the third time would be any different? So here is your move while the music is still playing. 800-299-4900. 800-299-4900. 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I want to move a portion of my retirement savings into physical gold. 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That is what a chair is. I'm not going to tell you the date the music stops.
Nobody

0: can. That's the whole point. 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I'm Jimmy Burbidge with America's Gold Company. I'm here fighting every single day, kicking in the doors on Wall Street to help you free your dollars. 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Got gold?
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4: It's a series of animated vignettes, historical snapshots of America, to help children increase their faith in God and pride in America. 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
6: It's June 21st, and this is your Fox Daily Snapshot. Today is National Selfie Day. Snap that perfect self-portrait. The first selfie is widely credited to Robert Cornelius, an American chemist and founding father of photography. He had to sit still for 10 to 15 minutes to create the first intentional self-portrait using the daguerreotype method of photography in 1839. But now, in the digital world, everyone takes a selfie, including me. I'm taking one right now. John Hinckley Jr., who on March 30th, 1981, shot President Ronald Reagan and three others outside a Washington, D.C. hotel, is found not guilty of attempted murder by reason of insanity in 1982. On this day in 1788, New Hampshire became the ninth and last necessary state to ratify the Constitution, making the document the law of the land and the U.S. Constitution the oldest written constitution in operation worldwide. I'm CJ Papa. That's your Fox Daily Snapshot.
1: The week ahead. Monday is the deadline for anyone affected by Krispy Kreme's November 2024 employee data breach. Those impacted could get part of a $1.6 million settlement. Tuesday, a number of retailers are starting their summer sales with Amazon Prime Day, Target Circle Deal Days, and Kohl's Deal Days all beginning. Walmart deals began a day before. Wednesday was supposed to be a big concert in D.C., kicking off the Great American State Fair, but after a number of musical acts pulled out, President Trump announced
7: instead a rally on the National Mall to kick off America's 250th birthday. Thursday, it's America's last game in the group stages of the FIFA World Cup when Team USA takes on Turkey on Fox. Also, the best country music takes over Nashville for this year's CMA Fest. Headliners include the band Perry, Tim McGraw, Carly Pierce, Shaboozy, and more. The Best of the Weekend Festival will air on TV later in the month. And that's a look at your week ahead. I'm Tom Graham, Fox News.
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9: Fox News, I'm Deborah Valentine. Peace talks in Lucerne, Switzerland today between U.S. and Iranian officials. Vice President J.D. Vance leading the U.S. delegation following the signing of that 60-day memorandum of agreement. This as President Trump continues to issue warnings to Iran.
10: President Trump, meanwhile, called out Iran's support for Hezbollah. Trump posting on Truth Social, Iran must immediately stop their highly paid proxies in Lebanon from causing trouble. If they don't, we'll hit Iran very hard again, just like we did last week, only harder.
9: Fox's Max Gordon reporting. Three people killed after a small plane crashed in a wooded residential area in Bowie, Maryland, late Saturday. Authorities say the aircraft was believed to be on a training flight from New Jersey. The NTSB is investigating. UK's Prime Minister Keir Starmer facing pressure from his own Labour Party to step down. His Labour Party rival Andy Burnham has won a seat in Parliament and may challenge Starmer. 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
9: Talks in Switzerland. I'm Deborah Valentine, Fox News. The first round of continuing nuclear talks with Iran taking place in Switzerland today. Fox Business's Max Gordon reports from Dubai.
10: Vice President J.D. Vance, a part of that delegation, said that the U.S. and Iran could be turning over a new leaf. Meanwhile, President Trump saying that he could restart military action in the region. Vice President Vance meeting with Qatari and Pakistani mediators. There was no photo op with the Iranian delegation. The memorandum of understanding calls for the Straits of Hormuz to be opened and a halt to hostilities in southern Lebanon, but Iran has argued that the U.S. hasn't met its commitment to end the fighting in southern Lebanon. President Trump, meanwhile, called out Iran's support for Hezbollah. Trump posting on Truth Social, Iran must immediately stop their highly paid proxies in Lebanon from causing trouble. If they don't, we'll hit Iran very hard again, just like we did last week, only harder.
9: Meanwhile, fighting continues between Israel and Hezbollah in Lebanon. Multiple people, including a former U.S. Olympian, arrested for alleged vandalism at the newly renovated reflecting pool in the nation's capital.
12: This is a sad story because all Americans, I don't care about your political stripes, enjoy the reflecting pool. But we're talking about someone who's gone from competing in Olympic-sized swimming pools to being accused of vandalizing the reflecting pool along the mall. And, of course, he ends up in cuffs. And apparently he's not the only one. We're speaking of a former Olympian canoeist, 67-year-old David Hearn. Three-time Olympian, by the way, said he was cycling by the monument on Friday. He noticed a piece of the pool's underliner floating in the water, but authorities, they didn't buy his story at all. And now they're accusing him of being one of several individuals of trying to sabotage the project, with a pair of arrests being made so far.
9: Fox's Kevin Cork reporting from the White House, the pool recently restored. 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
13: How did I lose weight? And I did lean right here. I did. I love this stuff. 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
9: British Prime Minister Keir Starmer is reportedly expected to resign as soon as Monday. It comes amid growing pressure over his leadership and support within his own Labour Party. The Observer writing, quote, the Prime Minister is understood to have reached the conclusion that his position is no longer tenable after conversations in recent days. On Tuesday, Parliament holds a critical cabinet meeting where ministers are planning to tell Starmer his time is up. There is a massive manhunt underway in Kansas City after an armed suspect reportedly killed one and wounded several others in a series of shootings. One shooting just a few miles from the stadium where the World Cup is held. Fox Business Network's Madison Scarpino reports.
14: The suspect is accused of shooting at people five times last Tuesday, then causing a fiery standoff with police, all while being wanted for a separate shooting earlier this month. So he's been on the run for almost a week now. So authorities are asking the public for help in finding Oscar Sanchez Munoz. He's 22 years old. The FBI says he's Hispanic, 5'8", around 184 pounds. And police say he is considered armed and dangerous. The frantic search for Sanchez Munoz comes as police say he's responsible for multiple violent incidents in both Missouri and Kansas. He's wanted for a shooting in Kansas on June 11th. Authorities believe he's the one behind Tuesday's string of shootings in Kansas City as well. That again, it killed one person.
9: The FBI is offering a reward of up to $25,000 for information leading to the suspect. A tragic accident unfolded during a Goose concert at Madison Square Garden last night. New York City police say a 51-year-old man fell from an elevated position inside of the arena. He was later pronounced dead at a nearby hospital. Authorities have not yet released details about how far the man fell or what led up to the incident. The band later said it was heartbroken by the tragedy and extended condolences to those affected. I'm Deborah Valentine. This is Fox News.
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0: It is a brand new hour here on the Guy Benson Show, our middle hour on this Thursday. 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Catch me tonight, FBN on the bottom line. Well, in the last hour, I was talking a bit about patriotism. And we have some traditions on this show. Right before Thanksgiving, we do a gratitude caller segment. Around July 4th, leading up to it, we do a patriotism segment. And I feel like that is more urgent than usual this year because of some of the data that we walked through, the polling that shows rising numbers of Americans, especially younger Americans, who don't feel much pride in the country or any at all. And I think the way to combat that is not to complain, but is through education. And one form of that is telling our own stories about why we love this country. And I think making it personal can be very helpful. So I have opened up the phone lines. I want to take your calls at 833-456-1300. Why are you proud to be an American? What does this country, what does this place mean to you specifically? And the calls are just pouring in. 833-456-1300. So let's dive in. Let's start this parade of patriotism as we approach the 4th of July. 250 years after the founding of this country, some of our fellow Americans need to hear the positives. So let's give it to them. 833-456-1300. Let's begin in Kansas City. Shonda listening on KCMO. Hi, Shonda.
1: I love our constitutional republic. I love the freedom of speech that allows individuals like you to be on the radio. I love the fact that as a woman, I can own a small business, and we have capitalism, and I bleed red, white, and blue. And I have several family members that were in the military, and I still stand for the anthem, and I still shed a tear when I hear taps. So thanks for taking my call.
0: Thank you, Shonda. Can I just ask you quickly, you mentioned that a woman like yourself can own a small business. Does that mean you are a small business owner?
1: I am a small business owner, yes, sir.
0: And talk about that element of the American dream. How have you built that business? What has that meant to your family?
1: Oh, my gosh. So I'm in the optical business, and I own a mobile optical. I had to go mobile during COVID because I was shut out from February to June of going into companies. But the people that I get to see and talk to and learn about their families and help them with their vision needs, it's an absolute dream come true for me. And I could not have done this, I don't believe, in another country. I would not have been afforded the opportunity to do so in a lot of nations just because I am a woman. And so I swell up with a little bit of pride. I was pretty stoked to watch the UFC 250, you know, the Freedom 250 night, and very thankful for this nation.
0: Well, Shonda, that's a great call, great way to kick off this whole conversation. And you're right. I mean, look, there are small businesses all around the world, no doubt about that. But you look at small and medium businesses that can become big and succeed in this country, the backbone of this economy, the freedom, the flexibility, the innovation. And if you don't love the rules locally, you can move. And there's that experimentation. I mean, that's part of the economic piece of this that I think sometimes we lose sight of. So, Shonda, thank you. 833-456-1300. 833-456-1300. Let's go out to Idaho and talk to Dave, listening on KBOI. Hi, Dave.
2: Hi, John. I'm going to pile in with a comparison contrast, and I'm going to use it as a government style. What I love about America is, in contrast, most world governments historically and now win your trust and then use your power that you gave them to serve themselves of you. America based itself on a biblical pattern God serves us of himself more than any other leadership style anywhere ever. And America based our government leadership style on faithful, loving, humble, caring, honest, servant-hearted leadership to serve others of the power that we give them. And the ramifications are huge, top to bottom, side to side. And I'm starting to be concerned that we will understand what we had as we turn our back on it and adopt a more worldly serve yourself of others leadership style.
3: Yeah.
2: Thank you.
3: Thank you, Dave. And I'd also just say, if you feel like the leadership isn't serving the way he just described, we have the freedom, the ability to change the leadership. That is not true many places around the world. And you look back through history, it is an anomaly. And a lot of people take things for granted in a society like ours that we really shouldn't. Thank you, Dave. 833-456-1300. What do you love about this country? Why are you patriotic? Tell your story. 833-456-1300. Let's see. Darla is calling from KSRO, Northern California, wine country. Darla, glad you called.
4: Thank you. You know, it all started for me, Guy, when I was in elementary school, because every morning in the schoolyard, we always pledged allegiance to the flag. And at the end of the day, the fifth or sixth grade boys would take the flag down, fold it up, and that was that. But for me, it all started in elementary school, and our national anthem and all the American songs that we sang throughout our assemblies and everything. So it all started with me in elementary school in San Francisco, and I'm not sure if those traditions are still out there, but if they're not, they need to come back.
3: The tradition, the ritual, some degree of pageantry as well, and also just the respect, right? Bringing down the flag, folding it properly, learning those things. I think it's very true. A love of country can be inculcated early in life. I think in our case, it should be inculcated early in life. My worry is that we're having the opposite effect now, where in a lot of cases, kids aren't simply being told a neutral story. They're being told a negative story about this place, which is why I think you're seeing some of the numbers move. I think you've got a foreign influence as well on algorithms and that sort of thing. And I think what we can do with this platform, all of us here, if you've got a phone, if you've got a radio and a phone, right, you can call up, you can respond to this challenge about describing why you put yourself in the very or extremely patriotic category. Personal to you. It's different for every person. Shared themes a lot of the time, different stories. Thank you, Darla. 833-456-1300. 833-456-1300. Let's go to the Big Apple. Robert in New York City, listening on the Fox News app. Robert, hello.
5: Hey, how's it going? So speaking of the backbone of America, I'm driving an over-the-road 18-wheeler, and I'm heading down toward Pennsylvania. So prior to 1976, the bicentennial, I lived in three different countries. My father was an oil man, a roughneck, and we lived in places like South America. I lived in Tehran, and, you know, of course, the United States. And we moved back up here toward Rhode Island in 1976, the bicentennial, which, you know, I base every 4th of July on up until this year.
3: Mm-hmm.
5: Now, I went into the military when I got out of the high school. And I lived in a few more different countries. I lived in South Korea. I lived on the DMZ for a year. I lived in Germany. I got deployed to Bosnia-Herzegovina. So I've been around the world, and, you know, I've seen a lot of different countries, and, you know, by far the freedoms of America and, you know, the Star-Spangled Banner, the, you know, the Pledge of Allegiance. All, it, I love America. It's the best country in the world.
3: Well, Robert, you've not only loved this country, you've served it in the way that you have. So thank you for that service. And you were echoing some of the points I was making last hour, which is when I've traveled as I have extensively as a kid and as an adult. I love the adventure. I love the experiences. They enrich me. They intrigue me, but I always want to come home. And you had a similar upbringing, it sounds like, in some ways, and then you signed up to serve, and we are grateful for that. Robert in New York City, hope you're doing okay there today with the Knicks parade. It's crazy traffic, millions of people. They're having fun in New York today. Robert, thank you. 833-456-1300. 833-456-1300. We're taking your calls on patriotism and why this country is great to you and your family. WLS Chicago, Tom, you're on the line. Welcome.
6: Two big reasons out of many. One, first generation American. Parents and grandparents escaped Lithuania in 1944, and after waiting 5 years in displaced persons camps, were welcomed to the United States. And growing up, they gave me a radar for tyranny and a love for freedom, liberty, and the pursuit of happiness. Number two, Guy Benson did me a big favor back in 2014 and spoke at Turning Point's first women's conference in St. Charles, Illinois. God bless you, Guy. I hope to see you soon.
3: Wow. Well, that's so meaningful and very sweet of you to say. And I'll take a tiny bit of credit for number two, although Charlie Kirk deserves most of the credit for that. Item number two. Item number one, well said, sir. Tom, thank you for listening. Let's grab Deb, who's listening in Oregon, listening on Alexa with the help of Alexa. Hi, Deb. Glad you're here.
7: Thanks. I am calling because I've been to several other countries. I am totally blind. The countries I visited were England, Scotland, Ireland, Canada, Sweden, and I felt less well treated there than here, and I'm grateful for our country and for my family, my brother, my cousins serving in the military. God bless them.
3: Do you think with your blindness and the treatment there versus here, do you think it's just like a national character compassion type thing here? Was that the difference in your experience?
7: I believe so. Here I am treated like a normal individual. There I was treated like someone who needed to be coddled and could not do anything without lots and lots of preparation. And I'm going to say goodbye because my dog's going crazy.
3: Well, go take care of that dog. Obviously, your dog agrees with your point. But yeah, I think individuality and the focus on the individual and the primacy and the rights of the individual is something that we really value here far more than many, many other places, which is just sort of a kernel there out of what you said. And Deb, I'm so glad you're listening. Radio, a great medium for you, obviously, and we're honored to have you here. 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We have a ton of them, and it warms my heart that we do. Why do you love this country? This is a good thing to talk about all the time, but especially around the 4th of July, but especially now when you've got people going the other direction, people with this magical inheritance that we do who don't seem to appreciate it. So let's have that conversation amongst ourselves at 833-456-1300. 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More of your calls straight ahead. 833-456-1300 on The Guy Benson Show.
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0: 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Watching him and taking in the blue waves, the sea breeze, the blurry horizon?
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6: How did I lose weight? And I did lean right here. I did. I love this stuff. Listen, Brickhouse Nutrition been with me for a long time. So chatting with Miles, I'm up at like 235. True story. I never minded being 235, but you know what minded? My knees that were falling apart and my back. I'm like, before I started really lifting, probably about 190. So 235 was a lot. I said, I got to lose some LBs, Miles. He said, Dan, we're going to sic our team of docs and researchers on it, and we're going to get you a really good product because I don't want to take a lot of these needles and stuff. You know what he did? He got lean. He got lean. I got lean using lean, L-E-A-N. The product works. Me and Paula both use it. I'm now down about 200, 202. Losing weight's a pain. I've been there. You look in the mirror. 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
9: karaokeing, proudly stand up next to you. As we discuss our patriotism here on the Guy Benson Show, 833-456-1300 as we approach America 250, as we talk to our friends and neighbors about our pride in this country, what's our message? What's our story? Why do you love this country? 833-456-1300. Let's go out to the Pacific Northwest. Seattle Red. Falaki, am I saying that correctly?
10: Yes, you're saying it correctly. Good afternoon.
9: Thank you so much for calling.
10: Okay, so I thank God for America. My name is Abiodun Falaki. I migrated here in 2001 on immigrant visa, and 5 years I became a U.S. citizen in 5 years. Listen, many African countries, if you call there to become citizens, it's very tough. Decades. So I'm a U.S. citizen. I was able to get jobs without any stress. I'm buying a house, $350,000 loan to buy a house in America as an immigrant person. I tell you, I mean, the American dream is real. I'm a U.S. citizen right now. And I just want to thank God for this country. I worship God as I can, and it's safe. And I bless God for this country that is giving me this opportunity. My kids, they've gone to our institution. They are graduated. I mean, yeah, what more?
9: Wow. I mean, what a story. And I wish more Americans would hear your story. That's such a fabulous thing that you shared with us, talking about the American dream and all that opportunity. And just congratulations on becoming a U.S. citizen. We're very, very blessed to have you as part of this American family. And thank you for that phone call. Great stuff. 833-456-1300. Let's go to Brick, New Jersey. I was just there recently, had a great deli sandwich. Mary is in Brick. Hi, Mary.
11: Hi. I had the amazing opportunity in 2002 to travel to Poland for a week and a half. I was always a proud American from the time I was a child, but from the moment we landed and the immigration agent saw my U.S. passport, we were treated like royalty simply because we were Amerikanski, because they remember what we've done over the last 100 years. World War One, we saved them. World War Two, we saved them. The great Ronald Reagan brought communism down. You know, they remember. I talked to a construction worker, and he said he was so honored to talk to me. A man gave me a balloon from his daughter's birthday party and thanked me in Polish simply for being American.
9: That's amazing. Thank you, Mary, for that call. Let's quickly sneak in Ron, WIBH in Illinois. Ron, 20 seconds.
12: Freedom and opportunity, two words. This country has given me the opportunity to be an elected official, to be a CPA, to be four business owners, to be the first person in my family to go to college, to be the first person in my family to own a home. Mm. And you can accomplish anything if you set your mind to it. I love it when somebody tells me I can't do something. Guy, I will move heaven and earth to prove
9: them wrong. And you can, often because of freedom and opportunity, those key words. Thanks to all of you for your phone calls. Well said. We'll be right back.

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3: Fox News, I'm Kathleen Maloney. U.S. and Iranian negotiators are meeting in Switzerland. Fox's Trey Yingst with details.
4: Vice President J.D. Vance is joined by Special Envoys Kushner and Witkoff for these conversations. And we do know on attendance from the Iranian side, you have the Speaker of the Iranian Parliament, Mohammad Kalibaf, along with the country's foreign minister.
3: Vice President Vance says there is a chance to turn over a new leaf with Iran. The conflict in the Middle East is putting pressure on U.S. border security.
5: We've seen an unusually amount of Iranian nationals trying to sneak in through our northern, not southern border, because President Trump's policies have closed the southern border. So our northern border, we've seen our arrests go up daily.
3: Homeland Security Secretary Mark Wayne Mullen tells Fox's Sunday Morning Futures security is extra tight because of the World Cup. 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
6: 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He is a person who is too common at this point. His language is indistinguishable from the language of so many people on the left at this point.
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7: How did I lose weight? And I did lean right here. I did. I love this stuff. 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So chatting with Miles, I'm up at like 235. True story. I never minded being 235, but you know what minded? My knees that were falling apart and my back. 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I said, I got to lose some LBs, Miles. 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There's really no mystery to how they work. But that's what Lean was created to do without the needles, but it replicates the benefits of these injections. 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It drives snacking and cravings. I'm telling you, I can vouch for it. I use it myself. Get healthier, lose that unnecessary, those unnecessary pounds, right? Lean goes.

0: How did I lose weight? And I did lean right here. I did. I love this stuff. Listen, Brickhouse Nutrition been with me for a long time. So chatting with Miles, I'm up at like 235. True story. I never minded being 235, but you know what minded? My knees that were falling apart and my back. 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So 235 was a lot. I said, I got to lose some LBs, Miles. 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
3: We are halfway through the Guy Benson Show on this Thursday. 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And I want to share some thoughts with you based on a personal recent experience that I think dovetails with our theme that we've been discussing for most of the show already today. And I've been wondering when this would maybe fit. And this just feels right here and now today. As we were just talking about, we are just weeks away from the 250th birthday of the United States. Looking back all the way to July the 4th, 1776. We are just a few short months away from the 25th anniversary and commemoration of the 9/11 terrorist attacks in New York, in Washington, and in Pennsylvania. I sort of can't believe it's been 25 years. I've talked about my experiences before that day, including on this show. They will come up here again in just a moment. But I have been invited a few times, and they reached out repeatedly. Some representatives from the 9/11 Memorial and Museum in Lower Manhattan had reached out through Christine, through various conduits, to very generously invite me to be part of a very small private tour to see the facility, which I had never done. And if I'm being completely frank with you, I always had a good reason. I was never dishonest. But deep down in my heart, I didn't want to go. I was avoiding it. I appreciated their invitation. I didn't want to take them up on it. So I had perfectly valid other excuses, scheduling conflicts, etc. However, with this anniversary, 25 is a big one for a number of reasons, maybe just symbolically in my own mind and my own aging process, and it's now been quite a long period of time looking back to that awful day when I was a junior in high school in northern New Jersey. I just decided it's time. I'm going to say yes. I'm going to swallow hard and I'm going to go. And so that's what I did.

0: last weekend. I was in New York for TV. I was up there for Gutfeld and Outnumbered and the Big Weekend Show. And on Saturday, so the 13th, just days ago, I went down to Ground Zero. And I met up with the gentleman who had put this all together, and I'm very grateful to him. And then our tour guide, it was a very small group of us, like a total of five. Our tour guide works for the museum and has now for years. His name is Christopher. And over the course of the tour and our conversation, I came to realize Christopher and I are almost precisely the same age. Born within weeks of each other in 1985. We were both juniors in high school when 9/11 happened. He experienced it from Queens, New York City. I experienced it from the other side of the Hudson River in New Jersey. Both of our communities were devastated by 9/11. And that kind of, I don't know, reassured me, inspired me. If this guy who lived through something very similar in a lot of ways, and in some ways it was even more personal to him, if he can be here and work here, the least I can do is have the courage to take a tour, for crying out loud. So I sort of steeled myself for a two-hour experience, beginning outside then going inside. And it was so profound and moving. I was able to keep it together for the most part. I was touch and go there for a while, once or twice, trying to keep my emotions in check. But I just took in so much information. And I just want to say this. This is not an advertisement. They are not paying me to say any of this. I'm just telling you, if you've never gone, and they were saying, actually, a lot of people in the New York area are the least willing to go for various reasons. Oh, it's right in our backyard. We'll get to it eventually. Kind of like the Statue of Liberty and some of these landmarks. And you know this. If you live in a city, sometimes you don't go to those places. It's for tourists, and you'll get there eventually. Then you don't. That's one reason. Another one is the motive that I had, the motivation behind my reticence, which is a trauma. Right, I lived through 9/11. It was, I think to this day, probably still the worst day of my life. Why go and relive all of that? I know what happened. And they said there's a lot of that among people who grew up in the New York area. But there's also tons of people around the country and really around the world who haven't been for whatever reason. I cannot recommend this highly enough. The care with which this was put together and constructed over years, the symbolism, the intentionality of the choices that were made, nothing was done accidentally, nothing was done absent-mindedly. There was a lot of thought put into this, including with a huge amount of input from the 9/11 families as well. Even down to the way that names are engraved. Why are certain letters raised and others not? There's a reason. And on this tour, I learned all about it. I had been down near Ground Zero in those two sort of fountain reflecting pool squares that now are in the former footprint of the two twin towers, roughly the footprint, and there's details there that I learned. I had seen that before from a distance. Hadn't really gone up and paid my respects until this past Saturday. I had not been to the underground museum at all. And it was extraordinary. And hearing stories, seeing images, they're not bombarding you with the horror or the terrorism. The subtext is there. The heart-wrenching stories are there. There were certain things that I didn't go to see. For example, there's an exhibit featuring currently now the artwork of children of victims as they went through their process of healing and therapy, where they were sort of sketching out their own feelings. I couldn't bring myself to go look at that with the kids. Just I knew that would not go well for me. But there are so many artifacts and items and exhibits that are just amazing. Whether you lived through it or not, And I say that because one thing that just kind of shocked me, of course it's true. If I had spent some time to think about it, of course it's true. And I knew that there was some large number of Americans who were too young to remember 9/11 or weren't born yet. What I didn't realize is approximately a third of Americans today, almost one out of three Americans alive in this country right now, have no living memory of 9/11. None. Including people who are old enough to be history teachers teaching 9/11, which is required many places, but not everywhere in this country. Another little factoid that was shared. In fact, there was someone on the tour not yet born on 9/11. Seeing, learning, experiencing some of these things for the very first time. So part of this is just about keeping the memory alive, which is part of the ethos of Never Forget. It's also educating future generations of Americans of this atrocity that was inflicted upon us by those terrorists who hated us for who we are and what we believe. And that ideology has not been extinguished. It is still a threat to this day. I went at one point, there's a room where they ask you not to take any photos, where they have photographs of every single victim, nearly 3,000. There were a handful where the families did not give consent. So that was a choice being made to withhold, but it is nearly every single photo of every single victim. And they have these touch screens where you can go and search by different categories. I did search my hometown, Ridgewood, New Jersey. Ridgewood lost 11 people on 9/11. And then a few more who were born in Ridgewood but were not residents at that time. Many people from my town were affected. A neighbor who worked in the Twin Towers, my father I've mentioned before, who traveled through the World Trade Center every morning, including that day on his commute to work in Lower Manhattan. It was hard to get in touch with him that day, just a nightmare. One of the 11 who was lost from Ridgewood is a guy that I knew a little bit. The father of a kid who was several years behind me in high school. I was a junior, he was a freshman. John Van Dievender worked in the World Trade Center on an upper floor. And he did not survive that day. He did know that his minutes on this earth were ending, that he was on the clock, and he called home, called to schools. They pulled his son out of class to speak to his father on the phone at the office for the last time ever. And they both knew it. Can you imagine? That, just reading Mr. Van Dievender's profile and seeing the photos, that was very tough. But part of the reason that I think I kept it together over the course of the visit is that when I really do spend time thinking about 9/11, which I don't all that often on purpose, but the overwhelming emotion that I experience isn't sadness. There is sadness, of course. It was a tragedy. The overwhelming emotion that bubbles up is, to this day, anger. Burning, white-hot anger that this happened, that this evil could have been done to us, that these people stole all those lives in pursuit of that demented ideology. Just the unfairness of it, what was robbed from so many people, it makes me furious. So the emotion that I found myself trying to contain more was the fury, coupled, of course, with the sadness. And I think that's also part of not forgetting. I think a lot of you old enough to remember 9/11 probably at least can share this sentiment a little bit. What I'm saying about the anger resonates. And I'm not saying that we should go around furious all the time and seething. That's not a healthy way to live your life. But I think it is healthy to remember explicitly what was done to this country, what was done to all those innocent people on that day, and not let go of certain primal, visceral feelings, not just heartbreak, but fear. It was terrifying, which is the point of terrorism, and terrifying for quite some time when you weren't sure if something else was coming. Low-flying airplanes freak us out. And then the anger, which I want to reflect on in a political sense coming up. I didn't want to talk about it in this segment, but I do want to make a secondary point about it here in just a moment. But let me wrap up before we break by just saying again, if you have the opportunity, if you haven't really thought about it, or you have, but you've been putting it off, go. Go down to this Ground Zero site. Pay your respects. Remember. Learn. Live the mission of never forget. And this anniversary, like it was for me, is probably a pretty damn good excuse to do it if you haven't. With that, let me pause, step aside, take this break, and then a few more things, a little bit more on the politics of this, on the other side.
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8: Note on 9/11 and the upcoming anniversary and the anger. I've talked recently on this show about, for example, Adam Hamaway, who's running for Congress in New Jersey to represent Todd Beamer's district. Todd Beamer, let's roll. That American hero of 9/11, with Hamaway being a close associate of the Blind Sheikh, the first jihadist mastermind of the first attack on the World Trade Center in 1993. Which, by the way, is commemorated at the memorial. And the Americans, a handful of them who were killed that day, are on that victim wall. They count. The man who plotted that terrorist attack, his confidant, his translator, his defense witness at his terrorism trial is now on the brink of getting elected to Congress in Todd Beamer's district in New Jersey. Meanwhile, there's this woman that the mayor of New York City, don't get me started, but who he's endorsed, who is as radical as you can possibly imagine, was out in the streets effectively celebrating October 7th, an atrocity, a terrorist atrocity that killed dozens of Americans in 2023, committed by the ideological brethren of Al-Qaeda. And now the mayor of New York City is endorsing someone who at the very least can justify those terror attacks. Those types of candidates, including those two specific ones, you think about the quite possible Senate nominee in Michigan, I could go on, they have been endorsed by, and in some cases campaigned alongside, someone who I've also talked about a lot here, Hassan Piker, this influencer streamer, who's a hardcore communist who openly hates America, hates our country, the country that's made him famous and rich. He hates it. He admits to this proudly. And he has declared openly, unironically, he means it, quote, America deserved 9/11. And standing at that memorial and museum, looking at the faces that were taken from their loved ones that day, if you have the temerity to say in America here, that we had it coming, that we deserved that, you're not just my political opponent, you're my enemy. And the fact that that person has cachet among a lot of voters in a certain element of the electorate turns my stomach and makes my blood boil. So you might sometimes wonder why I focus on that so much. To me, it's a moral litmus test. And there are a bunch of people failing it. A lot of it is due to ignorance, which is why education and living out Never Forget is as important as it is. There's an ideological battle and struggle underway. And that's why I'm engaging in it. Because it matters a lot. And I don't want to be ceding ground to a movement that believes that we deserve 9/11. Or at least make common cause with or ally themselves with people who believe that. The final hour. The Guy Benson Show is up next. Byron York joins us when we come back.
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10: High-level talks in Switzerland. I'm Kathleen Maloney, Fox News. That's where U.S. and Iranian negotiators are meeting today.
11: The vice president, along with the special envoy, Steve Witkoff, and the president's son-in-law, Jared Kushner, met with Pakistani Prime Minister Shahbaz Sharif. Pakistan has been acting as a mediator between the U.S. and Iran. So as they continue to shepherd the two sides, U.S. and Iranian officials look to find common ground that ultimately could end hostilities, keep open the Strait Strait of Hormuz and dismantle the regime's nuclear ambitions. As for his part, the vice president is eager to make headway.
12: We've seen great progress over the last just couple of days in ensuring that the ceasefire holds in Lebanon.
11: Meantime, the president is warning Iran that no matter what happens in the negotiations, the only country that'll potentially collect tolls in the Strait of Hormuz will be the U.S.
10: Fox's Kevin Cork with that update. Early voting is underway in New York City in the high-stakes Democratic congressional primary. Fox's Brian Yenis with details.
13: New York Mayor Zohra Mamdani and Senator Bernie Sanders are backing two Democratic socialists and one former Democratic socialist in three New York congressional House races ahead of Tuesday's primary. All three of these candidates are focused heavily on campaigning on Israel. In fact, these three candidates are attacking their progressive opponents for not being anti-Israel enough. All three accuse Israel of genocide and want to block U.S. military aid to the Jewish state. These Mamdani-backed candidates are also accusing their progressive opponents of accepting campaign money from AIPAC, the most influential pro-Israel lobbying group in the U.S. This week, Mamdani even called AIPAC, quote, monsters turning Americans against one another.
10: Mayor Mamdani voted early this weekend. America is listening to Fox News.
6: How did I lose weight? And I did. Lean, right here. I did. I love this stuff. 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
10: Key rulings are expected this week in the trial of Tyler Robinson. He's the man accused of killing Charlie Kirk.
14: One of the biggest questions the judge will answer, whether the death penalty should remain an option in this case. Robinson's attorneys want it taken off the table, saying prosecutors violated a gag order when they spoke to reporters about evidence. Now, that request would only be allowed if the judge rules the gag order was actually violated. Prosecutors say they did nothing wrong and simply corrected what they call misinformation about a ballistic test. A defense filing claimed investigators couldn't confirm a match between the bullet that killed Charlie Kirk and the rifle allegedly used by Robinson. Now, prosecutors say the report was inconclusive, not a clear exclusion.
10: Fox's Tara Allegre with that report. A massive manhunt underway in Kansas City after an armed suspect reportedly killed one and wounded several others in a series of shootings.
15: The search is really ramping up. We're coming up on about a week since the terrifying string of shootings on Tuesday that led to a fiery standoff with police. Local, state, and federal law enforcement are all working on this manhunt, but they're asking for the public's help in finding him as well. The suspect, 22-year-old Oscar Sanchez Munoz. The FBI says he's 5'8". He has has brown hair, brown eyes, a tattoo on his right forearm, and he is considered armed and dangerous. The intense search for Sanchez Munoz comes as police say he's responsible for multiple violent incidents in both Missouri and Kansas. He's the prime suspect in 5 shootings Tuesday night in Kansas City, Missouri, right by Arrowhead Stadium. Again, one person died. Everyone else was injured.
10: Fox's Madison Scarpino. Investigators are trying to figure out the cause of a small plane crash that killed 3 people. The plane went down in a wooded residential area in Bowie, Maryland, late last night. Investigators are now working to determine what caused that. I'm Kathleen Maloney. This is Fox News.
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8: 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I'm a political analyst at Fox News, a senior columnist at the Washington Examiner. 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Follow us on social at Guy Benson Show. You can follow me as well, Guy P. Benson. So it's Friday. It's getting close to the 4th of July, 250 years on from 1776. And I wanted to start with something today that's very uplifting and upbeat and fun. It's a little story, and then a little confession, and then a lot of payoff, at least in my mind. The story is, when I was up in New York late last week and then into early on this week for TV, I took the train home to D.C. on Monday afternoon and evening. After this show, having done Outnumbered and all the other stuff over the weekend, and because it was a last-minute booking, my TV schedule changed a bit, I was seated unusually at one of these tables on the train, where there's 4 people sitting around a table, 2 pairs facing each other. It's not my favorite setup, honestly, but it was fine. I was going to get home, no problem. And it was only 3 of us sitting there, and the other 2 people were a couple, a British couple. Fairly young, I would say late 20s, maybe 30. And the guy had never been to the U.S. before, and the girl had not been to the U.S. in many years, and they were attending not the World Cup, actually, but a family wedding in Florida. And I think it was actually a friend's wedding in Florida. And they decided to make a whole trip out of it. Why don't we see the country? And they're like, oh, wow, it overlaps with the World Cup. How fun. So they were doing New York to start, and then Washington, D.C., and then Nashville, Tennessee, and then Orlando. That was their itinerary. And I was doing a lot of work. I didn't really spend much time chatting with them, but they were talking back and forth. I heard their accents. And when I was done with my work, I just decided to strike up a conversation, and we had just a lovely time chatting. And they had all sorts of questions and curiosities about the United States. And you could tell the young guy was pretty excited about being here and was kind of wide-eyed and thrilled by what he was learning and experiencing. I mean, my gosh, they got to be there for the Knicks craziness in New York. I mean, there was a lot going on. So they were peppering me with totally sometimes funny, good-natured questions. And they were also asking for advice, and I was giving them a few ideas about, you know, a restaurant in Nashville, for example, to go to. And in D.C., I was selling them on going to a baseball game. They'd never seen baseball. And the Nationals were in town. They're playing, I believe, the Royals for our KCMO audience. And I said, look, there will be tickets available at Nationals Park. You should go. And you'll figure out the rules to some extent. It's about the experience. You can do the people watching. You can enjoy the game. And I was sort of painting a picture. And they have this thing that they do at Nats Park where at some point in the middle of the game between innings, they have the president's race. It's four giant-headed presidents, so it's like normal sized people with these huge presidential heads, like mascots. It's Washington, it's Jefferson, it's Lincoln, and it's Teddy Roosevelt. Those four, and they race. And I think Teddy almost always loses, I think is part of the shtick. And so this British guy's like, well, hold on. So I can be sitting in a baseball stadium with a beer and a hot dog watching your presidents in a foot race on the baseball field. And I said, that's correct. He's like, it's like a fever dream. There was such a smile on his face. And they bought tickets and they went to the game and the night was beautiful as it turned out weather-wise. And I hope they're having a great time. And they were just so excited to be here and to experience all these things. And it reminded me, here's the confession, of what has been my absolute favorite thing on social media. I saw someone else jokingly refer to it as his favorite show right now. And it's on your little screen, but it's scrolling social media. For me, it's mostly Instagram. I'm at Guy P. Benson, by the way. Seeing foreigners in our country for the World Cup reacting to our food, to our stadiums, to our cities, to our people, to our culture, to our music, to our cars, all of it. It has been so wonderful and life-affirming and patriotism-stirring. Because despite some of the negativity and online narratives leading up to this, people are coming from all over the world to the United States, and they are having the times of their lives, and they are documenting it, and it's so fun. And it's not just that guy, Freddy, the delightful German, who's having just like, I mean, he will never forget this trip to America, and he's sort of built this cult following, and people are welcoming him wherever he goes. It's amazing what he's experiencing, but we're seeing it from a lot of different fans from all different cultures and corners of the globe who are here for this World Cup. And I just sit sometimes late at night when I'm done and sort of wanting to wind down, I just sit with a smile on my face scrolling and watching these stories, watching the woman from Australia experience a pulled pork or a brisket sandwich for the first time, watching some British guy enter a Buc-ee's and his head basically exploding, watching Japanese people eating our food, speaking very little English at all, but expressing exuberance for the cameras nevertheless. Watching Algerian fans almost move to tears because the people of Kansas have welcomed them so warmly. In fact, I think where they're staying in their training ground for the World Cup is in Lawrence, Kansas, home of the University of Kansas. The pep band at Kansas learned the Algerian national anthem to play it for them at their practice. And like, the players couldn't believe it. The fans were so grateful. Here's just a little snippet. Here's the KU pep band, cut 26. Admittedly, I was unfamiliar with the Algerian national anthem, but that's it. KU pep band doing their part. Welcome. And it's fun because it's every single corner of America. I talked about all around the world where people are coming here, but they aren't just going necessarily to the big cities that tourists normally go. They're fanning out across the country and having all these experiences and loving it. There are all these stories about the Scottish fans, the Tartan Army, they call it. And I was just in Scotland earlier this year. And yeah, I mean, look, they're a drinking culture. And boy, did Boston learn that when the Tartan Army descended on Boston for their game, where you had these Scottish fans by the way, like chanting USA. They know our national anthem. They're just like making friends everywhere they go, drinking every drop of alcohol available. There were bars in Boston that ran out of beer. One bar owner was saying that the Scottish fans tripled the beer consumption of like a typical, let's say, St. Patrick's Day weekend in Boston. And it's not like the people of Boston don't drink their beer. It's just the Scots are on another level. And they also, to their credit, like the Japanese, cleaned up after themselves. And those videos have gone viral. There's also this amazing viral video from a few days ago of Scottish fans at Fenway Park in Boston, a great old ballpark, a team that I don't care for. I'm a Yankees fan, but still, thousands of Scotland fans in town for the World Cup went to a Red Sox game, and they were just drinking and singing endlessly. Here's part of their singing. Cut 24. Is a big part of football supporter culture or soccer fan culture, as we would say. And they were just living it up. And they had a great time in Boston. The clips out of Texas, where people are very much experiencing how everything in Texas really is bigger. In fact, there was a Fox 4 interview. This was days ago now, with a Japanese soccer fan being interviewed as he's experiencing some of the cuisine of Texas. First, you'll hear the reporter, and then the response from the Japanese guy. Cut 22.
20: Where are you guys from? Where is everyone from?
21: Japan.
20: Japan.
21: Hey. Hey.
20: What do you think of America, Texas?
21: Texas is good. Everything is big.
8: Texas is good. Everything is big. Limited English, but well said, sir. You're absolutely right. So these bonds are being forged. And you're seeing, you know, the Dutch having a fabulous time. You're seeing the French having a fabulous time. There's some of the high-profile German fans telling their stories on social media. I cannot get enough of all of it. And I think part of it goes back to something we talked about yesterday. And if I have time later, I want to revisit it with Karl Rove. But some of the collapse of patriotism in this country, among Americans, for reasons that I think aren't good in many cases, I think what we need as a country right now is a shot in the arm like this, where for, I think, largely political reasons, America has a certain reputation throughout much of the world, especially in Europe. It's like, oh, is it even safe to go there and all that stuff? And then you have these many, many countless thousands of fans coming in from all over the place and actually experiencing a wonderful country, the one that we know and we love so much, and to see them recognizing it and reveling in it and the joy and then broadcasting that joy for the world to see and then eventually going home and sharing it. It is wonderful to see. It's organic PR. It's not top down. It's the people of this country who are getting it done for us. There is a Brit named Victor who posted on social media about this. And I just found what he said to be very heartwarming. I want you to hear it. Cut 19.
22: One thing I'm loving about the World Cup is seeing everyday American people finally get their moment in the spotlight. Seeing the way you've welcomed the Scots in Boston, the Algerian folks in Kansas, the Dutch in Texas, it's just been beautiful. Seeing all this all over my For You page and in the international press has been just honestly such a breath of fresh air. Because for once, just once, the lead story isn't intentionally divisive politics or celebrities or some manufactured rage bait on the internet. It's just everyday American people being themselves, kind, welcoming, and yeah, a little confused at our food choices. These are the real people, like the people who are actually the fabric of the country.
8: I mean, did you not get like slightly a goosebump effect listening to that? Because it's not just one guy's opinion. We're seeing this replicated all over the place. He, by the way, he finished his point with one example that he experienced. Cut 20.
22: Take the random folks I met in Tennessee. I was standing outside an Arby's thinking, what is this place? And they were like, dude, if it's a nice dinner you want, maybe don't go here. Then they pointed me to a local barbecue place and I ended up having one of the best meals of my life. That is the US I know. And I think that's what the World Cup is showing a lot of Europeans. The headlines will show you a country, but Americans will show you America.
0: Americans will show you America. I just love that. How about another exuberant, enthusiastic interview with a Japanese fan who doesn't speak very much English? How about that? Yes? Yes. Cut 21.
2: Nice to meet you.
3: Okay, how are you doing?
2: My name is...
3: Okay.
2: Yeah, my name is Hirochika Nakakuki.
3: Oh, wow.
2: It's live?
3: Okay.
2: It's live?
3: Yes, it's live.
2: Yeah.
3: How
2: yeah.
3: excited are you?
2: Yeah.
3: You are so excited, right? Japan, right?
2: Excuse me.
3: Okay.
2: I cannot speak English, but...
3: Okay.
2: But... I'm excited!
3: I love it! Yeah, baby!
0: And the reporter just gets into it and they're like high-fiving and hugging. It's great. It's so great. And I'm not done yet. A little bit more that I want you to hear. I'm smiling. I can't get enough of this, as you can tell. I just want to share a little bit of it with you because I think collectively we need it. Collectively we need it. And we'll continue on the Guy Benson Show on this Friday, coming up.
19: 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It's Guy Benson.

0: 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I've been surfing here since I was a kid. Now, seeing my grandson out on the water, it means everything to me. 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
9: Guy Benson. We're back. Back to the Scots just for a second. When they were up in Boston, there was another detail in one of the news stories about their drinking, where there were a bunch of Scots in line at a liquor store in Boston to load up on even more alcohol. And there was an American woman who just popped in, and she purchased two bottles of water. That's it. And they booed her. For her, like, good-natured booing for her selection. Oh, boo. It was only water. Christine would boo, too, by the way. You know it. But the Scots have also been posting, and I'm playing some examples because they're in English, but I gave you a British fan. Here's a Scottish fan posting thoughts, having experienced Boston. Cut 27.
10: To the people of Boston, just to say thank you. Honestly, I've spent the last 24 hours quite emotional, I won't lie. The America that we are experiencing right now is the America we were promised growing up. The American dream, you know, that idea. And being fully honest, that was not the America we were expecting to come here. We were apprehensive about coming. I was genuinely anxious. We were expecting to be met by ICE agents, aggressive police, and, you know, the political climate. We all see it on the news. And, you know, and I'm just, that could not be further from the truth of what we've actually experienced here.
9: Quite a lot of these foreign fans are explicitly blaming the media for their false impressions of America and especially Americans. And she says she's been emotional based on this because she was told all these things and she was anxious. Quote, that could not be further from the truth of what we've actually experienced here. Cut 28.
10: The Bostonians are something special. Honestly, every single person that we've come across has been out of this world. Just the friendliest, most welcoming bunch of people. And I'm talking everyone, everyone. The residents, we're not in a hotel, we're in an apartment block in South Bay, Boston. The residents have been outstanding. The officials, the workers, the police, the firefighters, everybody. We could not have been made to feel more welcome as if they tried.
9: Could not have been made to feel more welcome if they tried. I think they were trying, and with all respect to our friends in Boston and New England, they're not necessarily the friendliest of Americans overall, comparatively. And yet, they were great. The Scottish fans felt so welcomed, and it's playing out like this all across the country, from the deli owner in New Jersey to some firefighters in Alabama welcoming people into this fire station and the firehouse, to the barbecue pitmasters in Texas, coast to coast. Be proud, America. Be proud and keep it up. We'll be right back.

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2: Fox News, I'm Deborah Valentine. Talks today in Switzerland between the U.S. and Iran as the two countries' 60-day memorandum of agreement remains in effect.
3: U.S. and Iranian officials look to find common ground that ultimately could end hostilities, keep open the Strait of Hormuz, and dismantle the regime's nuclear ambitions.
2: Fox's Kevin Cork reporting. A former Olympic canoeist, David Hearn, is one of multiple people arrested this weekend for allegedly vandalizing the newly renovated Lincoln Memorial reflecting pool. U.S. attorney for the District of Columbia, Janine Pirro on Fox News Live.
4: Anyone who was in a position of vandalizing or attempting to vandalize the reflecting pool will face the criminal justice system in D.C.
2: The historic reflecting pool is again undergoing restoration after problems with peeling paint and algae surfaced. 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
5: Meanwhile, ship traffic is resuming in the Persian Gulf and through the Strait of Hormuz. Under the agreement, the U.S. is lifting the naval blockade on Iran.
0: When you need to know.
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8: How did I lose weight? And I did lean right here. I did. I love this stuff. Listen, Brickhouse Nutrition been with me for a long time. So chatting with Miles, I'm up at like 235. True story. I never minded being 235, but you know what minded? My knees that were falling apart and my back. I'm like, I don't know what, before I started really lifting, probably about 190. 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

0: How did I lose weight? 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I did. 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
2: 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With us now, Katie McFarland, former Trump deputy security, national security advisor, rather. She's worked under four U.S. presidents over the course of her career. Nixon, Ford, Reagan, and of course Trump. Katie, great to have you.
3: Oh, it's a pleasure and an honor, Guy.
2: Big picture, the Iran talks and process, the memo of understanding, Iran now, it seems like, already playing games in the Strait of Hormuz. What's your top-level analysis as things stand today?
3: It's a good deal because it does the two essential things we need, no nukes for Iran and open the Strait of Hormuz. The reason it's having so much problem now, and I think it will continue to have little bitty hiccups here and there and everywhere, is because the Iran is not a unified leadership. So on one hand, you have the people that we've been negotiating with who want a deal. They know they need a deal because without a deal, their economy is just, it really is in free fall. And these are the people who know they have to govern the country. Those are the pragmatists. Mostly civilians. On the other hand, there are the diehard zealots, and that's the Revolutionary Guard Corps and the mullahs. They don't want a deal. They don't want any deal. They would rather die as martyrs than they would to give up their goals of nuclear weapons, destroying Israel, destroying the United States. And I think those are the people, that second group, which is trying to sabotage the agreement. So what they're doing is they know Israel will have to respond. So they've unleashed Hezbollah to say, okay, go do a couple of attacks against Israel, knowing Israel responds. And
2: they have to.
3: Of course Israel has to respond.
2: Right.
3: And Iran knows that. So they prod them and provoke them so that then Iran can say, aha, see, you guys are cheating. You're not keeping the ceasefire to the terms that we've agreed to. And I think that it's not any more complicated than that. That Iran, part of Iran wants a deal, knows they need the deal. And the other part says, we don't want a deal. And so let's sabotage the deal that our fellow countrymen are negotiating.
2: How much patience will Trump have for that sort of thing? Because I think that he genuinely wants a deal. I fear sometimes he wants one too much, but he also has limited patience. If they're going to keep messing around and they're going to do this sort of thing to undermine it, I mean, it's not like they've all of a sudden gathered a bunch of cards or reconstituted their military since all the destruction the U.S. and Israel visited upon them. I mean, they're playing a rather risky game if this is what they're going to try to do.
3: For sure.

0: Because the United States dominates everything. We've dominated their military. We've destroyed their military. We've destroyed their military industrial complex. We could, although we have not yet, destroy their energy infrastructure, which means Iran will get no income for the next decade while they rebuild it. So we could really literally bomb Iran into, you know, well, not the Stone Age so much, but bomb them into economic poverty for a decade. Why are we not doing that? Because I think Trump is looking beyond the Iran war, and who are you going to work with after the Iran war? And he wants a bigger Middle East settlement. So it's not just the U.S. and Iran. That was always Obama's thing, U.S. and Iran. Trump is thinking, okay, what's the bigger picture in the Middle East? And that's to have the Abraham Accords expand to the entire region. So that the countries which normally war with each other, you know, and they keep changing sides, and they've warred with each other for hundreds, if not thousands, of years. If they can trade with each other and invest in each other's countries, then you have there's very little incentive for anybody to go to war. And I think that's what Trump envisions. He's a businessman. How can you do a business deal so that the Saudis, the Emiratis, the Israelis, the Iraqi, everybody realizes that, well, they're better off trading with each other and competing in that way rather than trying to destroy each other. And Iran remains the one outlier. Everybody else has signed on to either the Abraham Accords themselves or to the spirit of the Abraham Accords.
1: Yeah, and still like to see it formalized and expanded, to your point. Now, there was an interesting report today that the French, because part of this memo says, and it's the very last bullet point actually, says that whatever ultimately emerges, if something does, and I'm skeptical, I don't know, but if something emerges, a final agreement, it has to be formalized and ratified at the UN Security Council. And the French today are saying, well, hang on, we're going to veto anything that comes forward unless the deal addresses A, the proxy terrorists and Iran's state sponsor of them. They're the top state sponsor of terrorism in the world. And the missile program, the ballistic missile program. And in fairness, I mean, on one hand, you know, what are the French going to do? They haven't enforced any of this stuff, right? If they're so concerned, they could help. And they've been less than helpful, to put it very kindly. That being said, the Trump administration, Secretary Rubio, many other people, American conservatives, we've been saying, yeah, it's not just the nukes, it's the terrorism, it's the missiles. These are big reasons why this war even happened. The French are at least talking extra tough here. I'm not sure they have a ton of credibility to do so, KT, but aren't they making at least a fair point? Well, noting the omissions of those key elements from even the framework that we've seen.
0: Yeah, and I agree with you, they have no ability to do anything other than issue a strongly worded letter and make a couple of speeches. They don't have the economic power, they don't have the military power, they don't have a global standing. But when you talk about the missiles and the proxies, yes, they were not addressed, at least in this 14-point memorandum. Will they be discussed over the next 60 days? Hopefully. But when you think about this deal versus Obama's deal, and Obama's deal did not address either of those two things either.
1: And Trump criticized it for that, by the way.
0: I heavily criticize it. But what's the difference is that Trump has pretty much degraded all those capabilities. Do they have missiles? Yeah, they may have 25% of their missile capability, but they no longer have missile capability.
1: Yeah, he actually did something. Trump actually did something. Obama gave Iran a terrible deal having done nothing. Trump inflicted huge damage on the regime and then might give them a deal that we're discussing whether it's good or bad. I mean, that is a really important distinction that I think sometimes, like, we're like, oh yeah, we know that. But no, you have to stick with that point. It's a really, really big one. But that being said, I would prefer Trump having done something and then get a really strong deal as opposed to doing a lot of things and getting a mediocre to bad deal.
0: This is like herding cats. So what President Trump wants is everybody in the Middle East to buy in. And how does he get that? Well, he doesn't necessarily, you know, he can't satisfy Israel, he can't satisfy the Gulf Arabs, he can't satisfy everybody with the same plan. One of the reasons I think they've not gone and destroyed more of Iran militarily is the Gulf Arabs have said, look, you do that, We were thrilled at the idea that Iran would be emasculated and destroyed their military capability. But while you're doing that, Iran will have the capability of destroying our energy infrastructure. So in other words, we bomb Iran. Iran has some errant missiles that can go and destroy the Saudis' energy infrastructure. And that's bad for Saudi Arabia, obviously, but it's also bad for the world because it really puts a major constriction on the entire world energy supply from that region. So he had to keep those guys happy. He had to keep Israel happy. Israel would like to go and demolish Hezbollah and, quote, finish their job. But to do that, then, you know, then you're kind of playing into the hands of the radicals. The problem with the Middle East is that everybody fights everybody, but at different times. They're constantly changing sides. And if you look at 2,000 years of tribal warfare in the Middle East, there's always a first and a second and a third order of sneakiness that's going on. It's not very straightforward like we always think of conflict. They always have hidden agendas. Everybody has a hidden agenda. I think this is as good a deal as President Trump could get, and it also relieves the global economy, and particularly the American economy. So, you know, I've been part of these negotiations, not these as much as when Kissinger negotiated the end of the Vietnam War, when Reagan negotiated with the Soviet Union. You never get everything you want. And you have to understand what's important. Which hill are you going to die on? And I don't think that the missiles, letting them have a percentage of their missiles, was the hill to die on. Whether Hezbollah, whether the missiles remain in any final agreement, whatever happens. Remember, Trump's already emasculated those capabilities. And we will also now, as Iran, let's say the agreement comes to fruition and then Iran decides it's going to give the money that it's going to get from sanctions relief or unfrozen assets, they're going to give it to Hezbollah. We'll see that money moving. In the past, we've not been able to. They could move money around, hide funds, launder monies, and we couldn't see it. Now we can see it because those Gulf Arab countries, remember, Trump's trying to herd all the cats. The Gulf Arab countries have opened the books of their banking systems to us. So we will see if Iran is violating. The second thing is, so if you think of, you know, put your common sense hat on. The Iranian people took to the streets a year ago because they were angry about the economic conditions and their own country. But this is before any of the fighting stopped. And that's when Iran gunned down, who knows, 30, 40, 50,000 people. Let's say Iran decides, post-deal, that they want to not invest in infrastructure, rebuilding, all the things that would help their civilian population, but they decide they want to spend the money on Hezbollah. Well, not only will we see that what happens, but the Iranian people will feel what happens. They will know that their leadership has not invested in them, and they could take to the streets again, and Iran wouldn't dare gun down 20 or 30,000 people again. Why? Because the United States Armada is sitting right there, loaded and ready to go.
1: Let me ask you this, because I've made a similar point, which is I would like to see very much the terror proxies addressed. I would like to see very much the missiles addressed. If they're not going to be in there, I think a final deal, if we get one, would still be acceptable if, yes, the strait is open. That's less long-term in terms of my concern. Number one to me is the nukes. A completely destroyed, dismantled nuclear program, top to bottom, full stop for the Iranians. From the nuclear dust to their centrifuges to their facilities, gone. If we can get that, I think it's an acceptable deal. However, KT, if the Iranians continue to mess around in the strait and not follow through and use the pretext of Lebanon as their excuse to do it, and or give us trouble on the nuclear question in any way, would those be the hills to die on, to borrow your phrase? Would those be the red lines where if Iran is doing the wrong thing yet again, that would be the reason for Trump to say, all right, we're out, you know, and either resume the bombing or abandon the talks?
0: Or economic strangulation by reimposing the blockade. Yes, I think that those are the, if Iran doesn't behave, as President Trump says, if they don't stay in line or if they don't behave, yes, we have all the ability to resume what was crushing for them before. It would probably cause problems in the world economy. But at this point, I think President Trump's got the best possible deal he could get for now. And if Iran decides to mess around, especially if President Trump prevails in the election, which I think he is much more likely to do now because he's got an Iran deal, then the day after the election, Iran wants to mess around, boom, we respond.
1: Have you followed this little tiff with Maloney, the Italian prime minister, at all?
0: I can't figure this out.
1: Yeah, so apparently Trump said, he claimed that she really wanted to take a photo with him. I guess there was a photo that went viral of her looking like she was glaring at him. So Trump said, I talked to her. I didn't have to talk to her. She begged me to take a photo. She wanted a photo with me so much. I wouldn't have even done it, but I felt sorry for her. That was his claim. She put out a video in Italian saying, like, that is absolutely untrue. That did not happen. And said she wishes that Trump would show the same determination toward countering the enemies of the West as he did toward making up that story. Paraphrasing, typically these two have gotten along well. This seems like a bit of a sideshow, but not a helpful one. I wonder if that can be quickly patched up.
0: I would hope so, because there's so much more going on here than just a little spat of I said, she said, I want the picture. No, you really didn't want it or not. I mean, that sounds like two children, right? This is like third graders arguing over something happening on the playground. But there's a bigger, I think, important issue, which is NATO. Is Italy going to increase its contribution to NATO? Is it going to fulfill its requirements? You know, that's what President Trump has been doing in the last week, is to talk to the NATO countries, say, okay, guys, it's time. It's time for you to finally pay your fair share, especially because you've all promised it. And at the same time, the Secretary of War has said he's going to be reviewing their defense posture in Europe and reviewing the contribution of our allies. Italy has been one of those countries which has not stepped up to pay its, quote, fair share.
1: Let me ask you very quickly, a minute left, KT. The Russians seem to be reeling a little bit in their war against Ukraine, and the Ukrainians striking back with these drone swarms again this week. They've now done it a number of times, dramatic explosions just near Moscow. Your assessment, 30, 45 seconds of what's going on there.
0: Time used to favor Russia. In a war of attrition, time now favors Ukraine. And I think President Trump, when he finishes with Iran, he turns to the Ukraine war. As he said, both leaders are tired. They want a deal. They just don't know how to get there.
1: KT McFarland is the former Trump Deputy National Security Advisor, one of four presidents for whom she has worked over the course of her career. And KT, we appreciate your time today, as always.
0: It's a pleasure and an honor. Thank you.
1: It is the Guy Benson Show, and we will be right back.
2: In the swamp, not of the swamp. Guy Benson.